0: Let's take it as back to the 90s from the landmark Gaither video here on Homecoming Radio.
1: And my word for today is this. I'm not saying I'm old. I'm just saying that my dinner time and my bedtime are getting dangerously close to each other.
2: And he is telling the truth.
3: I love it. Oh, I do love this song, and I love how you've reimagined the arrangement on this. Kudos. Here's the Gaither Vocal Band.

0: Yeah, man, that's just one of my favorite songs, has been since I was young. Aaron Wilburn co-wrote that with you guys, didn't he?
1: Oh, yeah. In fact, it was basically his idea. He came up with it. He had a chorus, I think, and we just helped him finish that. He was a wonderful co-writer. He was... He brought his stuff to the game.
0: Yes, yeah, and I've always told him that's my favorite of the songs. That
1: good.
2: Yeah. Well, I took him to lunch one day, and it was starting to rain, and I locked the door.
3: Oh, here we go.
4: We know the inspiration. Oh, yeah. Oh, finally.
5: We got to keep the quota going here. This is the word of the day segment of the program. Some think it's optional. It really isn't. It is mandated. And so we have been searching high and low, start to finish, A to Z, deep and wide, to find the perfect word to learn and use. And I encourage you to make this one part of it. The word is syntax.
4: Syntax.
6: Sounds very good.
3: Anybody?
5: Syntax. Syntax.
3: Oh, I'm an expert on this one. Yes. I know about this.
4: I'm so glad.
0: Yeah. Well, Woody's been playing this tax for years.
3: Yes, that's right. And I'll elaborate on that, Mark. The syntax was adopted by the Internal Revenue Service Code and passed by Congress just a month ago, putting a surcharge on sin. Hey, there are no exemptions. Sin is sin, and the IRS does not recognize grace as coverage. Now, the good news is sinners can file single or jointly. Self-employed, you can estimate your sin tax and pay quarterly. And no one knows how it got passed in Congress because the sin tax was opposed by both sides. News headlines say that newcomers are flocking to churches on Sunday just to avoid the sin tax. Now, despite all the controversy, it appears that the sin tax has made our country more money than anything since the Louisiana Purchase.
4: There goes the national debt. All right, you were not even close. So the arrangement, syntax means the arrangement of words and phrases to create well-formed sentences in a language. Gloria's an expert at this. The syntax is punchy and slangy, while the diction often grows brazenly recondite.
7: Ooh. That's just what I was going to say.
4: Aren't you going to say, hit the thing, recondite? What is recondite?
3: Yeah, that's tomorrow's word. I got that over here.
4: Walter Recondite.
2: Punchy and slangy, that's a pop group, right?
0: Yeah. Yes. I pay the syntax every year, but I get a big refund.
7: It's not, one subject you just can't talk enough about.
0: I'm not sinning enough.
1: Yes. Tori, thank God for you to get us out of all those messes.
4: You're welcome.
1: Okay, and here's our good friend Gordon Jensen singing the sweetest song.

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3: 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Clouds are rolling in.

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1: 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That's so good. From Red Rocks, Rocky Mountain Homecoming, here on Homecoming Radio. 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
1: Welcome back to Homecoming Radio. We're glad you're here today. The gang's all ready, aren't you?
2: Yeah, oh, we're ready.
3: Oh, yes. Yes. Yes.
4: Ready. So ready.
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1: Bill, one of my favorite groups growing up was the Cathedrals. I know they've had 1,000 people or more over the years say that, but the Cathedrals were always special to me because I had a front row seat to watch them for many nights. The Tallies and the Cathedrals sang together quite often, and George and Glenn kind of became pseudo-grandfathers to me. As a matter of fact, one night on Glenn's birthday, I was just a little kid, maybe 3 or 4 years old, and I made Glenn a birthday card. And he was so touched, apparently, that he got out on the stage later that night, and he was testifying a little bit, and he said, "Folks, I'm just so thankful. Today's my birthday, and little Lauren Talley made me a birthday card." "I'm just so blessed I get to travel around the country with the greatest guys and tell people about Jesus, sing the greatest music in the world. I'm just so glad that when I was a little boy, Jesus asked me to be Lord of his life, and I did."
2: That sounds like the Glenn we all know and love.
1: I think his heart was in the right place. I don't know where his mouth was, but here they are singing a great old song. The old account was settled long ago.
2: Yes.

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1: Hey there, I'm Angela Prim. Hey, Mark, guess what time it is?
2: I know exactly what time it is. It's time for Love Song to My Life, featuring an excerpt from her writing over at lovesongtomylife.com with the one and only Gloria Gaither. Mm-hmm.
3: Some anthropologists and historians theorize that music evolved rather late. This has to be the case if they also believe that human beings evolved from primitive life forms that could only grunt and groan to communicate their basic needs. But philosophers and thinkers like Tolkien and Lewis believe that not only did music come first, but that it was his song sung into the void that created the earth and everything in it. Many psychiatrists are now finding evidence that the lowest form of matter is the vibrating sound wave and that the Big Bang had to be a sound.
2: Wow.
3: Could it possibly have been with a song? God sang all things into existence? Could it be that it was the song that departed when men decided to play God and God wrote Ichabod over the doorposts of mankind? Was it the absence of the song that confused communication after the Tower of Babel? And was it to return the song to our lives that Jesus came and the angels sang? When we see what's happening to our ability to communicate with each other on a deep and meaningful level, we might be concerned that what started with music and the song of God, the Word, might end up with grunts and groans. Mm.

a song burst into the night. Sing along. He started.

0: I just think it's cool that she quoted Tolkien and C.S. Lewis there, who have contributed as much to the popular culture, you know, in the past few years. And a lot of people that love their works of fiction probably don't give the second thought to God. But they were smart people and stalwart believers, and they created these literary masterpieces.
1: You know, I think Bob Benson probably said this the best of anybody when he wrote this. There has to be a song. There are too many dark nights, too many troublesome days, too many wearisome miles. There has to be a song. To make our burdens bearable, to make our hopes believable, to release the chains of past defeats, somewhere down deep in the forgotten corner of each one's heart, there has to be a song, like a cool, clear drink of water, like the gentle warmth of the sunshine, like the tender love of a child. There has to be a song. And all I gotta say, we better keep singing.
2: Yes, absolutely. Did you know that every quadrant of your brain works when you're singing? It's called neuroplasticity. And when you sing, it requires the entire brain to work together at the same time. I put that together with a scripture where Jesus was praying in the garden when the soldiers were on the way to get him. And he prayed, Father, may they be one as you and I are one.
3: Wow.
2: And so every time we go to church, if everyone in the room is singing and all the quadrants of their brain are working together at the same time, we have the opportunity to be a part of the answer to the prayer that Jesus prayed just before he was crucified.
0: That's good stuff.
1: You know, I wonder if that's why people that have lost their memory can remember a song.
4: Always.
5: Always.
2: Absolutely.
6: I think in the end, the poets are going to win. You know, the philosophers and the theologians keep trying to put it in words and have from the beginning of time. And words are all we have to work with. But the poets don't have to use all the words, because the biggest truth is sometimes between the lines where nothing is said. Maybe the best piece of theology of the last century was Ira Stampfield's "Many Things About Tomorrow I Don't Seem to Understand." Now, he's omitting his
0: fallibility.
6: Yes.
2: Limitation.
6: Yes.
2: Limitation.
6: Many things about tomorrow I don't seem to understand, but I know who holds tomorrow, and I know who holds my hand.

0: God bless the poets. Yeah. Keep writing. Keep singing. Yes.
1: Yes. Those are our other cheerleaders.
2: Yeah.
1: The songs.
0: Oh, yes.
3: Yeah. Mm-hmm.

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1: It is so encouraging and fun to hear from you guys. We love hearing your emails, your letters. It's encouraging. Here's a few of them now.
2: Letters. I love those letters. We get your letters every day.
0: Patricia from Oldsmar, Florida writes and says, hey, I wouldn't miss the program for the world. Love the Gaithers. The music here is so uplifting, and we need it in these days. Thank you, Patricia.
3: Dear Bill, I've listened for many years but never sent a note of how much I love your program. Kevin, Tori, Daniel, they put it all out there like we're friends or something. I have music, sheet music, pictures of Bill and Gloria on the shelf with my family pictures.
1: Oh.
3: Stalker. Thank you, Bill, for your insight to put this program together. My husband bought the last piece of coconut cream pie in your gift shop. It was a month after it closed, but it was delicious. We were all crying, and everyone was sad that the gift shop was closed. Blessings.
4: I remember that. That was a good place, Bill.
5: It was a wonderful place, and it took a long time. I don't think I ever got it done to teach Gloria that profit was more than an Old Testament character, you know. So she was just having fun. It was one of the best stories around. Great buys. She, but,
1: gorgeous things.
5: Yeah, we won't go into that. Because now there's a sweet spirit in this.
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5: 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Been a wonderful day.
0: Yeah. Well, it feels appropriate now to play this one by the Vocal Band.

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0: 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It's the Praise and Worship Channel, and thank God he's faithful always. 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
3: 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He gives us joy in the midst of the heartache, and that joy brings steadiness to our lives. 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

0: Hallelujah to the King of Kings, Lord of Lords. How good it is. Chris Tumlin, putting a smile on our face and our hearts as we lift up the name of Jesus. More music. How about some Cody Carnes, Nothing Else, and Megan Woods, I Believe You. Praise and worship.
1: Surprising vegetarians. This is Ken Ham, founder of Answers in Genesis, the Creation Museum, and Ark Encounter. When you think of vegetarians, spiders probably don't come to mind. But there's one species of spider that snacks on plants, only hunting occasionally. And this shouldn't shock us. This spider is just a reminder that even creatures with predatory features once devoured only veggies. You see, God originally created man and the animals as vegetarian. It wasn't until after sin that animals turned to carnivory. And spiders aren't the only reminder of the past. Some rather fierce-looking species eat plants, including several monitor lizard species, fruit bats, and giant pandas. It's all a reminder that the history in God's Word, it's true.
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0: Star Rich Thomason in Washington. A suspected terror attack injures 8 people, 4 critically, in Modena, Italy. Police say a suspect, identified as Salim El Kudri, rammed his vehicle into pedestrians. Police say someone was stabbed when they tried to intervene. President Trump's China summit may be history, but one unresolved issue is a proposed American arms sale to Taiwan.
1: The arms sale, this one, is worth about $12 billion. It was actually approved by congressional leaders back in January, but then held up by the White House, likely in anticipation of this summit with President Xi. It's not just Taiwan that would like to see this sale finally approved. A bipartisan group of senators here in the U.S. earlier this month urged the Trump administration to push this deal through. The key thing to look out for will be, will Trump approve this arms sale, or will President Xi have had an effect on that very material bit of support for Taiwan?
0: The BBC's Joel Gunter. Monday is going to be a big challenge for a lot of New York area commuters left high and dry by a rail strike.
2: Hundreds of thousands of commuters in and around New York are left figuring out how they will get around without the Long Island Railroad after a strike by workers shut down the nation's busiest rail system Saturday. Union rep Kevin Sexton.
3: We're far apart at this point.
2: They were negotiating pay and other benefits with the Metropolitan Transportation Authority, Chairman Jana Lieber.
4: We cannot responsibly make a deal that implodes the MTA's budget.
2: The first LIRR strike in decades comes as many were relying on the system for the Yankees and Mets Subway Series and Upper Times Square Garden. Julie Walker, New York.
0: The polls have closed in the Louisiana Republican primary, and this is SRN News.
5: Good evening. Let's take a look at our Central Illinois weather forecast on WBNH Good News Radio. We have zero wind right now and clear skies with a temp of 75. A chance of thunderstorms and clouds tonight with a low near 64 and a wind 3 to 7 miles per hour. Mostly clouds tomorrow morning, a gentle breeze, and a temperature of 78. Heating up in the afternoon, and evening around 87 with mostly sunshine, and a wind out of the south around 18 miles per hour. Partly sunny in the morning, but otherwise possible thunderstorms Monday, and quite warm around 82.
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0: With SRN News, I'm Ron Taylor. Representative Julia Letlow has advanced to a runoff in Louisiana's Republican Senate primary. She capitalized on the power of President Trump's endorsement in another attempt to purge his party of people he views as disloyal. The president supported Letlow over incumbent Senator Bill Cassidy, one of the few Republican senators who voted to convict him during his second impeachment trial over the attack on the U.S. Capitol on January 6, 2021. Monday's going to be a challenging time for a lot of New York area commuters left high and dry by a rail strike.
1: Hundreds of thousands of commuters in and around New York are left figuring out how they will get around without the Long Island Railroad after a strike by workers shut down the nation's busiest rail system Saturday. Union rep Kevin Sexton.
2: We're far apart at this point.
1: They were negotiating pay and other benefits with the Metropolitan Transportation Authority. Chairman Jana Lieber.
3: We cannot responsibly make a deal that implodes the MTA's budget.
1: The first LIRR strike in decades comes as many were relying on the system for the Yankees and Mets subway series and a Bruce Springsteen concert at Madison Square Garden. Julie Walker, New York.
0: President's China summit may be history, but there is an unresolved issue.
4: The arms sale, this one, is worth about $12 billion. It was actually approved by congressional leaders back in January, but then held up by the White House, likely in anticipation of this summit with President Xi. It's not just Taiwan that would like to see this sale finally approved. A bipartisan group of senators here in the U.S. earlier this month urged the Trump administration to push this deal through. The key thing to look out for will be, will Trump approve this arms sale, or will President Xi have had an effect on that very material bit of support for Taiwan?
0: This is SRN News.
5: Hello and good evening. It's time to take a look at our Central Illinois weather forecast. The temperature is currently 70, and we have wind at 0 miles per hour and clear skies. For tomorrow morning, mostly clouds and 78 with a gentle breeze. In the afternoon and evening, mostly sunshine with highs around 87. Monday, partly sunny in the morning, followed by a chance of thunderstorms with a moderate breeze and a temperature near 82. Moving into Tuesday, about the same with a high of 83 and likely thunderstorms and moderate rain.
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0: Faith is... With SRN News, I'm Ron Taylor. A big political upset in the Bayou State.
1: Congresswoman Julia Letlow has advanced to a runoff in Louisiana's GOP Senate primary. Letlow has defeated incumbent GOP Senator Bill Cassidy. House Republican Letlow capitalized on the power of President Trump's endorsement of her in trying to purge the GOP of those Mr. Trump views as disloyal. Representative Letlow has won less than 50% of the vote, thus unable to avoid a runoff.
0: Correspondent Andrew Stewart reporting. First, the state Supreme Court ruled. Now the U.S. Supreme Court has decided the fate of an aggressive redistricting scheme authorized by Virginia Democrats.
2: The Supreme Court has rejected a bid by Virginia Democrats hoping to restore a congressional map that would have given them a better chance to add four additional seats in the U.S. House. It leaves in place the Virginia High Court's decision striking down a constitutional amendment narrowly approved by voters. Virginia's Democratic Governor Abigail Spanberger says the state will hold this year's elections under the current districts. It's the latest twist in a partisan redistricting frenzy that kicked off last year, now supercharged by a Louisiana case in which the Supreme Court weakened the Voting Rights Act. Jennifer King, Washington.
0: North America's largest commuter railroad grinds to a halt, shut down by a strike. The Long Island Railroad, normally serving hundreds of thousands of commuters. Kevin Sexton with the Brotherhood of Locomotive Engineers and Trainmen says no compromise was in the cards.
3: We were negotiating. We were willing to move down a little bit, but there's a far distance. Again, when I say the Presidential Emergency Board, there was a recommendation. There was two recommendations, and they came down. They started at 3%, whereas the Presidential Emergency Board, 253, was 4.5%, and 254 was 5%.
0: This is SRN News.
4: Hello and good evening. It's time to take a look at our Central Illinois weather forecast. The temperature is currently 70, and we have wind at 0 miles per hour and clear skies. For tomorrow morning, mostly clouds and 78 with a gentle breeze. In the afternoon and evening, mostly sunshine with highs around 87. Monday, partly sunny in the morning, followed by a chance of thunderstorms with a moderate breeze and a temperature near 82. Moving into Tuesday, about the same with a high of 83 and likely thunderstorms and moderate rain.
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0: With SRN News, I'm Ron Taylor. Representative Julia Letlow has advanced to a runoff in Louisiana's Republican Senate primary, capitalizing on the power of President Trump's endorsement in another attempt to purge his party of people he views as disloyal. The president supported Letlow over incumbent Senator Bill Cassidy, one of the few Republican senators who voted to convict him during his second impeachment trial over the attack of the Capitol, January 6, 2021. The American military takes out another terrorist mastermind. This time, it's an ISIS leader in Nigeria. Word of the successful operation comes straight from the top, from the president.
1: The president announced Friday evening that the U.S. and Nigerian military forces had killed Abu Bilal al-Manuki, a leader of the Islamic State group, in a, quote, meticulously planned and very complex mission. Mr. Trump described al-Manuki as the Islamic State's second-in-command globally and the most active terrorist in the world. Mr. Trump wrote on Truth Social, quote, with his removal, ISIS's global operation is greatly diminished. He will no longer terrorize the people of Africa or help plan operations to target Americans. Bernie Bennett, Washington.
0: A big welcome home after a job well done. The USS Gerald R. Ford is back home today in Virginia.
2: The world's largest aircraft carrier is back at port at Naval Station Norfolk after an 11-month deployment. That's the longest since the Vietnam War. The Ford supported the U.S. war with Iran and the capture of Venezuelan President Nicolas Maduro. Defense Secretary Pete Hegseth was on hand for the arrival Saturday of the carrier group, which included the destroyer USS Bainbridge as well. Bob Agner reporting.
0: North America's largest commuter rail system has shut down after unionized workers went on strike. The Long Island Railroad in New York ceased operations early Saturday morning as five unions representing about half the workforce walked off the job. Kathy Hochul, the governor, urging Long Islanders to work from home if possible until a resolve has happened. This is SRN News.
3: Hello and good evening. It's time to take a look at our Central Illinois weather forecast. We have no wind right now and clear skies with a temp of 68. Mostly cloudy later this morning with temps near 78 and a wind 10 to 15 miles per hour. Some sun in the afternoon and evening a strong breeze and a temperature of 86. A bit cooler tomorrow around 79 with some clouds in the morning, but otherwise a possibility of thunderstorms and a wind coming out of the south at 19 miles per hour. Likely thunderstorms and light rain Tuesday, and warm around 77.
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0: With SRN News, I'm Ron Taylor. President Trump says the U.S. has an eye in the sky and it's closely watching Iran.
1: President Trump says the U.S. is closely monitoring Iran's nuclear material, highlighting Space Force surveillance that can identify individuals approaching storage in real time. He calls securing that material a top priority and warned of decisive military action if Iranian forces try to access it. He is urging Tehran to comply with nuclear agreements.
0: Correspondent Ken Lorman. A new Ebola outbreak in Africa's Congo.
2: Authorities in Congo say at least 80 deaths have been reported from a new Ebola outbreak in Ituri province in the northeastern part of the country. Health workers are intensifying screening and contact tracing to contain the disease. Officials first announced the outbreak Friday. Some people in Uganda, Congo's neighbor to the east, say they're also scared. This is Congo's 17th outbreak since Ebola first emerged in the country in 1976. I'm Donna Water.
0: North America's largest commuter rail system has shut down after unionized workers went on strike. The Long Island Railroad in New York ceased operations early Saturday morning as five unions representing about half its workforce walked off the job. The MTA has said it would provide limited shuttle buses to New York City substations in the event of a strike. Governor Kathy Hochul urged Long Islanders to work from home, if at all possible. An Israeli airstrike in Gaza has killed Hamas military wing leader Izzal-Din Haddad. The Israeli military said Saturday that al-Haddad was one of the last surviving architects of the Hamas-led militant attacks on southern Israel that triggered the war on October 7, 2023. Hamas has confirmed his death. This is SRN News.
3: Hello and good evening. It's time to take a look at our Central Illinois weather forecast. We have no wind right now and clear skies with a temp of 68. Mostly cloudy later this morning with temps near 78 and a wind 10 to 15 miles per hour. Some sun in the afternoon and evening a strong breeze and a temperature of 86. A bit cooler tomorrow around 79 with some clouds in the morning, but otherwise a possibility of thunderstorms and a wind coming out of the south at 19 miles per hour. Likely thunderstorms and light rain Tuesday, and warm around 77.
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0: With SRN News, I'm Ron Taylor. Representative Julia Letlow has advanced to a runoff in Louisiana's Republican Senate primary. She capitalized on the power of President Trump's endorsement in another attempt to purge his party of people he views as disloyal. The president supporting Letlow over incumbent Senator Bill Cassidy, one of the few Republican senators who voted to convict him during his second impeachment trial over the attack of the Capitol January 6, 2021. Monday's going to be a challenging day for a lot of New York area commuters left high and dry by a rail strike.
1: Hundreds of thousands of commuters in and around New York are left figuring out how they will get around without the Long Island Railroad after a strike by workers shut down the nation's busiest rail system Saturday. Union rep Kevin Sexton.
2: We're far apart at this point.
1: They were negotiating pay and other benefits with the Metropolitan Transportation Authority, Chairman Jana Lieber.
3: We cannot responsibly make a deal that implodes the MTA's budget.
1: The first LIRR strike in decades comes as many were relying on the system for the Yankees and Mets subway series and a Bruce Springsteen concert at Madison Square Garden. Julie Walker, New York.
0: President Trump's China summit may be history now, but one resolved issue remains.
4: The arms sale, this one, is worth about $12 billion. It was actually approved by congressional leaders back in January, then held up by the White House, likely in anticipation of this summit with President Xi. It's not just Taiwan that would like to see this sale finally approved. A bipartisan group of senators here in the U.S. earlier this month urged the Trump administration to push this deal through. The key thing to look out for will be, will Trump approve this arms sale, or will President Xi have had an effect on that very material bit of support for Taiwan?
0: This is SRN News.
5: Hello and good evening. It's time to take a look at our Central Illinois weather forecast. The temperature is currently 68, and we have wind at zero and clear skies. Later this morning, some clouds and 78 with a gentle breeze. In the afternoon and evening, some sun with highs around 87. Tomorrow, partly cloudy in the early morning, followed by a possibility of thunderstorms with a moderate breeze and a temperature near 82. Moving into Tuesday, about the same with a high of 83 and likely thunderstorms and moderate rain.
6: 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Tomorrow at 5:35 a.m.
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0: With SRN News, I'm Ron Taylor. A big political upset in the Bayou State.
1: Congresswoman Julia Letlow has advanced to a runoff in Louisiana's GOP Senate primary. Letlow has defeated incumbent GOP Senator Bill Cassidy. House Republican Letlow capitalized on the power of President Trump's endorsement of her in trying to purge the GOP of those Mr. Trump views as disloyal. Representative Letlow has won less than 50% of the vote, thus unable to avoid a runoff.
0: Correspondent Andrew Stewart. First, the state Supreme Court ruled. Now the U.S. Supreme Court has decided the fate of an aggressive redistricting scheme authored by Virginia Democrats.
2: The Supreme Court has rejected a bid by Virginia Democrats hoping to restore a congressional map that would have given them a better chance to add four additional seats in the U.S. House. It leaves in place the Virginia High Court's decision striking down a constitutional amendment narrowly approved by voters. Virginia's Democratic Governor Abigail Spanberger says the state will hold this year's elections under the current districts. It's the latest twist in a partisan redistricting frenzy that kicked off last year, now supercharged by a Louisiana case in which the Supreme Court weakened the Voting Rights Act. Jennifer King, Washington.
0: North America's largest commuter railroad grinds to a halt, shut down by a strike. The Long Island Railroad normally serves hundreds of thousands of commuters. Kevin Sexton with the Brotherhood of Locomotive Engineers says compromise was not in the cards.
3: We were negotiating. We were willing to move down a little bit, but there's a far distance. Again, when I say the Presidential Emergency Board, there was a recommendation. There was two recommendations, and they came down. They started at 3%, whereas the Presidential Emergency Board 253 was 4.5%. 254 is fine.
0: This is SRN News.
4: Hello and good evening. It's time to take a look at our Central Illinois weather forecast. The temperature is currently 68, and we have wind at zero and clear skies. Later this morning, some clouds and 78 with a gentle breeze. In the afternoon and evening, some sun with highs around 87. Tomorrow, partly cloudy in the early morning, followed by a possibility of thunderstorms with a moderate breeze and a temperature near 82. Moving into Tuesday, about the same with a high of 83 and likely thunderstorms and moderate rain.
5: It's human nature to push against rules and authority, and while this may make it challenging to raise children, the Bible teaches that godly discipline is more loving than hands-off, rule-free parenting. 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

0: With SRN News, I'm Ron Taylor. The American military takes out another terrorist mastermind, this time an ISIS leader in Nigeria. Word of the successful operation comes straight from the top from President Trump.
1: The president announced Friday evening that the U.S. and Nigerian military forces had killed Abu Bilal al-Manuki, a leader of the Islamic State group, in a, quote, meticulously planned and very complex mission. Mr. Trump described al-Manuki as the Islamic State's second-in-command globally and the most active terrorist in the world. Mr. Trump wrote on Truth Social, quote, with his removal, ISIS's global operation is greatly diminished. He will no longer terrorize the people of Africa or help plan operations to target Americans. Bernie Bennett, Washington.
0: New York leaders propose a luxury second home tax. More from correspondent Ken Lormond.
2: Governor Kathy Hochul and Mayor Zoran Mandani are backing a levy on New York City second homes worth $5 million or more. Critics, including real estate agents and economists, warn the move could chill the market and hurt middle and lower income residents. Even the New York Times has reservations, pointing to London's experience as a cautionary tale for New York. There, similar taxes cut prices and tax revenue. Ken Lorman reporting.
0: The World Health Organization has declared the Ebola disease outbreak in Congo and Uganda a public health emergency of international concern after more than 300 suspected cases and 88 deaths. In a post on X today, the World Health Organization said the outbreak of the disease does not meet the criteria of a pandemic emergency like COVID-19 and has advised against the closure of international borders. U.S. Representative Julia Letlow and State Treasurer John Fleming have advanced to a runoff in Louisiana's Republican Senate primary. Letlow capitalized on the power of President Trump's endorsement. This is SRN News.
3: Hello and good evening. It's time to take a look at our Central Illinois weather forecast. Right now, we have clear skies, a temperature of 68, and wind around 1 mile per hour out of the east. Some clouds later this morning, and look for it to be 78. In the afternoon and evening, there will be some sun with the temperature reaching 86. Partly cloudy in the early morning, followed by possible thunderstorms tomorrow with a high of 83. Tuesday will have a high of 79 and mostly clouds in the early morning, followed by a likelihood of thunderstorms.
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0: and God's greatness in the scriptures. If all the things I've told you are true, and let's just assume for a moment they are, if God's word can do everything that I tell you from the word of God, it can do, wouldn't it make sense that it'd be great to get into a routine to read the scriptures a little bit every day? Publishers have taken the word of God and organized them so that they're chronologically in the right order. And every day you just open to the date, and in the book, it gives you all the scripture you're to read for that day. You don't have to turn from the Old to the New Testament. You just read it all. Then the next date, the rest of it. And if you read that all the way through from January to the end of December, you will have read every word in the Bible. And you know how long it takes? It takes 15 minutes a day. In fact, you can read through the whole Bible in 72 hours. Did you know that? And I told you I wasn't going to put any guilt on you, but I'm going to do it right now for just a minute. All right? Do you know that the average American watches television in 2 weeks, 70 hours? So that in the time that the average American watches television in 2 weeks, you could read through the whole Bible from cover to cover. I'm just saying, wouldn't it make sense to take a moment and make a decision that you're going to read the Bible a little bit every day? Then you ought to get into some relationships where you're not ashamed to discuss what you read. You know, the best thing you can do to keep yourself accountable is to talk about it with somebody else. That we try to encourage each other in the scripture and in reading the Bible. Most of us have got friends that if we went to work and we said, you know what I found in the scripture today, they would think something really terrible had happened to us. And I'm not saying all your friends should be that way, but if you want to be faithful in reading the scripture, you need to have somebody, a husband or a wife, a good friend, who will help you stay accountable to your reading. I can't teach you all the Bible, but I hope I can create a hunger and thirst within you that'll make you want to get in the Word of God for yourself. That's the purpose of the pastor. Let me tell you a story about somebody I read about that encouraged me. His name was Lieutenant General William K. Harrison, the most decorated soldier in the 30th Infantry Division, rated by General Eisenhower as the number one infantry division in World War II. General Harrison was the first American to enter Belgium, and he did it at the head of the Allied forces. This man was so decorated that he received every medal possible except the Congressional Medal of Honor. He was honored with the Distinguished Silver Cross, the Silver Star, the Bronze Star for Valor, and the Purple Heart. He was one of the few generals to be wounded in action. When the Korean War began, he served as Chief of Staff in the United Nations Command, and because of his character and self-control, was ultimately President Eisenhower's choice to head the long and tedious negotiations to end the Korean War. General Harrison was a soldier's soldier. He led a busy, ultra-busy life, but he was also an amazing man of the scriptures. When he was a 20-year-old West Point cadet, he began reading the Old Testament through once a year and the New Testament four times a year. General Harrison did this until the end of his life, and even in the thick of war, he maintained his commitment by catching up during the 2 and 3 day respites for replacement and refitting which followed battles, so that when the war ended, he was right on schedule with his reading of the scripture. When, at the age of 90, his failing eyesight no longer permitted his discipline, he had read the Old Testament 70 times and the New Testament 280 times. It is no wonder that the people who knew him said he was a man of godliness and wisdom, and his wisdom was so incredible that people would come to him almost like they came to Solomon to ask his advice on just about any subject you can imagine. And the Lord used him for 18 years to lead the Officers' Christian Fellowship. What I learned from his life is twofold. First of all, that it is possible even for the busiest of us to read the Bible if we really put our mind to it, isn't it? Just something we got to decide. God has given you a will. He's given you determination. You set your mind on a goal and you can do it. There's no question about it. Some of you say, well, Pastor Jeremiah, I'm up in years and I've never read the Bible. So what? Start now. Just make up your mind to do it. Sit down and write out a plan. Get your little one-year Bible if that's what it takes, or get a reading schedule and just say, hey, I'm not going to die before I read the Bible. I'm going to read the Bible and I'm going to stay alive till I get it done. Amen? Not only can you read the Bible when you're busy, but Harrison also teaches us what can happen when your mind is properly programmed. You get the Word of God in your mind, and it will change every area of your life. It'll change your family. It'll change your spiritual life, your professional life, and all the problems that you face will have a new picture, a new twist. And you can come to understand what the psalmist meant when he wrote about the treasure of God's Word. In fact, he ended his psalm with this prayer. Let the words of my mouth and the meditation of my heart be acceptable in thy sight, O Lord, my strength and my Redeemer. Do you know how the words of your mouth and the meditation of your heart can be acceptable to the Lord? It's right here. Just get in the book. Make it yours. Study it. Meditate upon it. Make it a purpose in your life. And you can be sure that the meditation of your heart will be acceptable to God. This book can change your life.
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3: Hello and good evening. It's time to take a look at our Central Illinois weather forecast. Right now, we have clear skies, a temperature of 68, and wind around 1 mile per hour out of the east. Some clouds later this morning, and look for it to be 78. In the afternoon and evening, there will be some sun with the temperature reaching 86. Partly cloudy in the early morning, followed by possible thunderstorms tomorrow with a high of 83. Tuesday will have a high of 79 and mostly clouds in the early morning, followed by a likelihood of thunderstorms.
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5: 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Hello, I'm Mark Gregston. 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
6: See, the great mistake in considering how to grow as a Christian is to think that in order to become more spiritual or more holy, to grow as a person or as a church, we need to add something different on top of the gospel that we've received. Somehow you've got to figure out how to move forward. Well, how do you do? Well, no, says Peter, the way forward is not to try something different, some new message or experience. The way forward as a Christian is the same as really the way of becoming a Christian.
7: Welcome to the God-Centered Life with Josh Moody Weekend Edition. We're in the book of 1 Peter, chapter 2, verses 1 through 3 in the spotlight today. We're calling the study The Apostle of Hope. Josh Moody is senior pastor of College Church in Wheaton, Illinois, and I'm Todd Busteed. Thanks for letting us hang out with you for a while here today around God's Word. Josh, an interesting contextual note. You're talking about growth in this message versus feeling stuck. And while you don't dwell on it, you do mention the possibility of a financial version of this. And I find this interesting because this 2008 message was delivered just 2 weeks after Lehman Brothers declared bankruptcy, which was kind of a fulcrum of that whole financial crisis.
8: Can we say that a spiritual stuckness has the potential of being even more devastating than a financial stuckness?
9: Yeah, well, it is, isn't it? And it's far more devastating. And yeah, so there was some original context there, but let's broaden out and look at the different ways that we can be stuck, can go through difficulties and crisis, can face challenges, and be prepared for when they come, and ready to deal with any kind of spiritual or practical stuckness.
8: Stuckness of a spiritual nature. Let's learn more as to how to avoid it. 1 Peter chapter 2, verses 1 through 3. Here's Josh.
6: Well, good morning. Sometimes these days I feel that the significance of something that is written is defined by the weight of the pages. Books are getting bigger and bigger in some circles. But it's interesting to reflect, actually, that some of the most profound things that were done were very brief, like the Gettysburg Address, or even the I Have a Dream speech. Martin Luther King was relatively short as well. I think of one piece of graffiti that became very well known, which is very brief and has its own kind of profundity. It said, "God is dead," underneath Nietzsche, and then written underneath that in a different hand was, "Nietzsche is dead, God." Which is also brief but profound. Well, the passage we have in front of us this morning is brief, but it is profound. It is 1 Peter chapter 2, and beginning at verse 1, friends. "Therefore, rid yourselves of all malice and all deceit, hypocrisy, envy, and slander of every kind. Like newborn babies, crave pure spiritual milk, so that by it you may grow up in your salvation, now that you have tasted that the Lord is good." Now, what I want us to see from this passage this morning is how to make sure that we can keep on growing up in our salvation and never get stuck. It's easy sometimes as a person, isn't it, or even as a church, to get into a situation where we begin to feel like our wheels are spinning. We're in a ditch, but we're not going anywhere. The feeling that we have been backed into a corner. We feel like we've just don't know what to do next. Sometimes people talk, don't they, about churches reaching a plateau, whether of numbers or spirituality and holiness. Sometimes people, don't they, they talk about the feeling that there's a glass ceiling above their heads and they just can't seem to get to the next stage of their lives, whatever that may be. Well, how do we keep on growing as a person, as individuals, as a church? Well, I guess that's an interesting question over the last week or so, even in the financial markets, isn't it? Now, of course, this passage isn't talking about economics or banking. But it illustrates the point, doesn't it? Sometimes we do get to a place in whatever area of life where we're not sure of the way forward, but we still need to find one nonetheless. Well, what this passage is saying is that the way on is the way in. The way on is the way in. See, the great mistake in considering how to grow as a Christian is to think that in order to become more spiritual or more holy, to grow as a person or as a church, we need to add something different on top of the gospel that we've received. Well, no, Peter says to these scattered Christians. You have been sent throughout Pontus, Galatia, Cappadocia, Bithynia. You are facing random acts of difficulty and suffering in your lives. You feel stuck. You feel the best is now behind you. But somehow you've got to figure out how to move forward. Well, how do you do it? Well, no, says Peter, the way forward is not to try something different, some new message or experience. The way forward as a Christian is the same as really the way of becoming a Christian. The way on is the way in. Now, that's the main point this morning. And there are two aspects of the way on being the way in that these few verses, it's a very brief section, a couple of aspects that it draws out for us as we consider how to keep on growing and not get stuck in our lives, the way on
9: is the way in. A couple of aspects. First, the way of motivation, the motivation we need to keep on growing, the way of motivation is the way of the same proclamation. Okay, so it says right at the beginning there, doesn't it? Therefore. Okay, now every time you see a therefore in the Bible, you have to ask, what's it there for? In other words, what has come immediately before this, that this is a result of? Well, verse 25 of chapter 1, and this is the word that was preached to you. And Peter writes, therefore. So, on the basis of that word, of the proclamation, of the word that was preached to them, he now comes to give them motivation, therefore, motivation to keep on growing and developing spiritually as Christians. So he goes, doesn't he? Therefore, rid yourselves of all malice and all deceit, hypocrisy, envy, and slander of every kind. So in order to keep growing, to get the motivation we need to not be stuck, but keep on going, in order to keep growing as Christians, there are three things here about the motivation that we need to apply to our lives. They are these. One, get motivated by reflecting on the gospel. Get motivated by reflecting on the gospel. That is the word that was preached to you. The way of motivation is the way of proclamation. How do we do that? How do we apply that? Get motivated by reflecting on the gospel. This is the word that was preached to you, to them, to us. And from this, therefore, comes the motivation. So get motivated by reflecting on the gospel. Now, you see, this is very important because very often people try to get motivated, don't they, by trying different rules. They look at the laws in the Bible. They look at the standard of holiness. But reflecting on the law never creates spiritual growth as Christians, or not alone, not without the gospel reflection at the core of it, or the application of it, or the fulfillment of it. It can generate legalism, a fixation with the law. Introverted, nitpicky concerns, and stagnant believers who feel shut down and unable to move forward. But reflecting on the gospel, the word that was preached to them, reflecting on the gospel generates growth. Why? Because it shows us that we are really free. And therefore we have the true motivation, the true reason to serve God. Now, of course, this is what Peter has been talking about since the very first verse of his book. This gospel, the gospel that you have received, he's been writing, that means that you are born again, that you have certain hope of heaven, that you have a dynamic and intimate relationship with Jesus Christ, that you've been rescued from meaninglessness, the empty way of life handed down to you by your forefathers, you've been rescued from meaninglessness. All this greatly now, therefore, all this greatly now motivates us. Now, what does this mean? This does not mean that Christians are paying God back for what he did for them. He died for me, so I better do, you know, at least do a little bit for him, you know. It's a sort of guilt trip, isn't it? A sort of psychological manipulation of some kind or other, right? It's not that. This getting motivated by reflecting on the gospel, Jesus' death for us on the cross and the salvation by faith alone, his gift of grace, does not mean that we are, as Christians, trying to pay God back for what he's done for us. Not at all. Let me try and illustrate the difference here. It means that Christians, when reflecting on the gospel they received, are living with such joy and freedom that they are motivated and spiritually empowered to serve God. Now, let me try and illustrate this for us. For instance, say you are in a car accident and an ambulance worker rescues you. And say that ambulance worker comes up to you afterwards and says something like this: I rescued you, okay, and so you owe me. Don't forget, I'm going to come calling. Well, what happens then? How does that motivate you? Well, all it motivates you to do is to avoid the ambulance guy, right? Which I think is actually pretty much how legalistic Christians live their lives. Avoiding the rescuer as much as possible, avoiding God and his obligations and their obligations to God and to God's people, you know?
10: It's like a guilt trip. I don't want that. But say instead you come across him in a restaurant or a cafe or something like that. You catch his eye. Do you smile? Do you get up and go and thank him? Do you tell him how you're doing now and how it's changed your life and what it means for how you're still with your family, you've got more years with your kids? Do you say to him, you know, hey, let me give you my card. If there's anything I can ever do for you, just let me know. Do you mean? I bet you do. It's all the difference from grace to law. All the difference between living legalistically and living by grace.
8: 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Where are you listening? How are you listening? All of that would be incredibly encouraging to us. That web address, GodCenteredLife.org. Back into our study now. Here's Josh.
9: Sometimes we say in our family that our home runs on grace, not on law, which doesn't mean there are no rules for the children, of course. What it means is that we're motivated by God's love for us, and that should give us a kind of freedom with each other, a joy, just like in the second scenario with that ambulance worker, right? So get motivated by reflecting on the gospel. Wow, what Jesus has done for us. Does that motivate us to grow up in that salvation? Yeah. Two, get motivated to, it's not real motivation, it doesn't lead somewhere, get motivated to take off sinful behavior. Get motivated to, get motivated by reflecting on the gospel, get motivated to take off sinful behavior. Now, the phrase, rid yourselves, seems to be almost a technical term in the New Testament for what it means to become holy. So Romans chapter 13, verse 12 goes, the night is nearly over, the day is almost here, so let us put aside, same word, let us put aside the deeds of darkness and put on the armor of light. Or Ephesians 4, 22, you were taught with regard to your former way of life, to put off your old self, same thing, which has been corrupted by its deceitful desires. Or verse 25 in the same place, Ephesians 4, therefore each of you must put off, again, same thing, put off falsehood and speak truthfully to his neighbor. Colossians chapter 3, verse 8, but now you must rid yourselves, same word, rid yourselves of all such things as these, anger, rage, malice, slander, and filthy language from your lips. James 1, 21, therefore get rid, again, same idea, get rid of all moral filth and the evil that is so prevalent, and humbly accept the word planted in you, which can save you. So this idea of ridding yourselves, of taking off more literally, it seems to be almost a technical term in the New Testament for what it means to go about becoming more holy. And actually, there's a picture behind this word, it seems, behind getting rid of or putting off. And that picture is really taking off a garment, and then if the verse goes on, putting on a different set of clothes. And so as Christians, therefore, rid yourselves, be motivated to what? To rid yourselves. Therefore, as Christians, on the basis of the motivation that comes from the gospel we have received, and what greater motivation could there be than that? On that basis, the power of God, the Holy Spirit, and Christ's resurrection, therefore, actually rid yourself, actively take off sinful behavior. We need to actually put in the effort, take it off, take off that sin. This then is not, according to the Bible, it seems, something that God does without our effort. I've become a Christian, you know, I'll gradually become more holy if I just kind of, you know, go with the flow. No. You've got to work at it. You've got to, it's in God's power and under God's sovereignty. But you yourself, in order to get more holy, in order not to be stuck as a Christian believer, have to actually put in the effort to take off that sinful behavior. We're motivated to do so
10: by the gospel, and then we actually need to do so. So if you're stuck or feeling stuck, start by taking off the sinful attitudes and actions that have bonded themselves to you, perhaps even this week. You know, a bit, I sometimes think like kind of mud spots in a rainstorm. You know, you're walking down the street and you're just splattered. Take that off actively in your mind now as you're hearing the word. Say, no, I'm going to put that aside. Not going to be like that. In the power of the Spirit. Take it off. So get motivated by reflecting on the gospel. Get motivated to take off sinful behavior. Three, get motivated to deal with these specific issues that Peter here talks about. Now, what are these specific issues? They're not the grosser forms of sin, are they, really? But they are the kind of attitude and behavior that damages community living so frequently. And this surely is why Peter emphasizes these things. These are the things that so often get in the way of healthy church life, you see. And so Peter brings them to the front and says, hey, you got to think about this stuff. You got to put this stuff off, right? And what is it? Well, it is malice. That is the bad or evil intention that causes unpleasant behavior. It's right down in the heart. It's a malicious intention that can be covered by politeness, but really it's like, I don't like that. I don't like that guy. I don't like that person. I don't like that. And it's malice enters in. That's malice. Take that off. Deceit. Deceit has a sense here of a bait or a trap or a snare. So from the malice then comes snare that person in a difficult situation or make them look bad in a trap in words or something like that. Put that off, he's saying. Hypocrisy, what's that? Well, as you probably know, hypocrisy means acting or pretending. And so what happens is if you have malice in your heart towards something or someone or some situation, well, as a Christian, you can't just kind of say, you know, I really hate you, you know, get out of here, can you, you know? But so what happens then is you pretend, don't you? You enter into hypocrisy and you do it more subtly, don't you? And he's saying, put off that hypocrisy. Be real about who you are. Repent of the malice, but don't cover it up with hypocrisy, acting and pretending and be just as nasty as the world is, but do it in a more nice sort of Christian way. No, that's not Christian. Envy. Well, again, envy is more like a root heart word, isn't it? Envy is the source of much friction in relationships, isn't it? I want that car. I want to be as bright as that person. That woman over there is so pretty. I want to be as pretty as she is. I want the perfect children that family has and all that kind of stuff. Put that off. How do you do that? By reflecting on the gospel. You have been given everything. You have no reason to envy anyone, anything at all. You have Christ and Christ is of God. So put off the envy. Slander. Slander is more something that comes out of the root of malice or envy. Slander is speaking evil of those around. And again, in the Christian sort of community, when it happens, it usually isn't sort of obvious defaming. It's usually more subtle, isn't it? More kind of, let me share something with you about X, you know? Or, you know, I saw Y and I just want to bring this up as a prayer concern. I'll put that off. It comes from malice or envy, doesn't it? Really? We've got to get rid of that, brothers and sisters, if we're to be happy together. Put off the slander. Well, these are specific things, then, that we need to deal with. We need to get motivated to do so by reflecting on the free gospel of grace. In other words, once you realize again how much Jesus has done for you, none of this stuff kind of, it doesn't stick to you anymore, does it? You don't want it. You've got Jesus. Who do you have to be envy of? What malice can you possibly have? You have everything. We have everything. You don't need to envy anyone for anything at all. So you get motivated by reflecting on that from the spiritual power that comes from the word that's being preached to you, the gospel of Jesus Christ. And then let that, through the motivation, then actually produce this active putting off these specific things. Not in a passive way, in an active way. Get rid of these. I think they're really kind of blockers to community church health. Often it's these really simple things, you know, isn't the really complex, long doctrinal statement, you know, it's not the really perfect constitution, it's a little bit of slander, you know, it's a little bit of gossip, it's a little, let me share this prayer concern, you know, it's those things, isn't it, that really corrupts. And so the Bible's very strong, it says, brother, sister, put that off actively, let us not have any of that among ourselves. It must not characterize the Christian church. So the way on is the way in. And first, the way of motivation is the way of the proclamation of the gospel, which means, one, get motivated by reflecting on the gospel. Two, get motivated to take off sinful behavior. Three, get motivated to deal with these specific issues that Peter mentions here and are blockers so often to communal growth and spiritual development in the Christian church. So this is very important stuff, isn't it? As I say, it's a profound few words, even though it is only a few words. But not only is it true, Peter is saying to us, that the way to grow and develop as a Christian is by means of motivation that comes from proclamation, and we actively take off the things that are sticking to us in an unhealthy way. Not only is that true, it is also the case that maturity, so not just motivation, but actual maturity, becoming, if you like, adult, though we always have to be children, as we'll see, but maturity nonetheless as a Christian, the growing up in our salvation that he talks about, comes from the application of not some new wonderful thing that you've never heard of before, you know. I remember once sharing with someone that when it was my Easter sermon coming up again, thinking, what on earth am I going to say? I mean, it's Easter Sunday morning. What is the preacher going to preach about? I mean, you know, it's not going to be the apocalypse, is it? I mean, it's going to be, you know, the resurrection. You know, surprise, surprise, brothers and sisters, I'm preaching about how Jesus rose from the dead. I mean, you know, there's only so many ways you can make that new, isn't there? And I was sharing that with the person. He just said, well, Josh, maybe they need to hear the same thing again. And that's kind of what this is about. Why? Even for Christian maturity, because it's that, Jesus' death and resurrection, the salvation of grace that received only by faith, not the legalism, the gospel grace, it's that that actually produces growing up in your salvation.
8: That's Josh Moody, and this is the God-Centered Life. Josh, you say that maturity leans in on the basics. You become mature in your faith by focusing on the gospel. So how does extensive Bible study fit into that model?
9: Yeah, well, I think that really that is the basics. I mean, like newborn infants long for the pure spiritual milk. And of course, that's the milk of God's word. And the picture is in the same way that a baby longs and cries out to be fed, we're to be like that. And if the baby wants to be fed, and so that means extensive feeding, and that means extensive Bible study. So I think it'll kind of connect.
8: All right. Thank you for that, Josh. We are going to talk more about that baby and all of its cravings when we get together next time. Meantime, GodCenteredLife.org, resources for you, past studies, past books that have been studied, other books to help you in your devotional pursuits. We encourage you to swing by. GodCenteredLife.org. Next time we get together, it is all about cravings.
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God can turn tragedy into triumph through faith. Good morning. I'm John Hayden. It is Sunday, May 17. We do have partly sunny skies today, a high of 87. It's going to be a warm day on this Lord's Day morning. Hope you can enjoy some praise and worship music right here on 88.5, preparing our hearts for worship.

Ben Fuller. Hey, congratulations to Natalie and Jaden. They were the winners. I'm sorry, Micah and Jaden. They were the winners of our graduate giveaway. We've got prizes we're giving away to graduates. Parents, you can nominate your high school, your young adult, or a college graduate. And we're doing this on Fun Fridays at 8:05. And we had two winners this last week on Friday, and we'll do it again this Friday. And I know parents, you're excited that your young adult is walking down the aisle, and we want to say congratulations to you too, because it was a job really in your benefit as well, and you invested a lot. And so anyway, we'll do that again this Friday. We call it Fun Fridays right here on WBNH. Here's Natalie Lane now.

Today in the Word, we read in Numbers 18, verse 20, "You will have no inheritance in their land, nor will you have any share among them. I am your share and your inheritance among the Israelites." While every other tribe would receive geographical territories to develop, farm, and pass down to their children, the priestly tribe would live entirely different lives. Instead of land ownership, the priests and Levites would receive all the tithes in Israel as their inheritance, in return for the work they do while serving at the tent of meeting. They would be supported by the offerings and tithes of the people they served. This wasn't a punishment. It was a privilege that came with profound responsibility. The priests were entrusted with the care of the sanctuary and the altar. Their compensation matched their calling. Instead of earthly real estate, they received the Lord Himself as their inheritance. This arrangement required extraordinary faith. While other families acquired wealth through land ownership, the priests would trust God to provide to the faithfulness of the very people they served. Their security came not from what they owned, but from God. You know, ultimately that's true for you and me as well. Our security is not in what we own, but in God Himself.

0: Bianca. Well, I want to share a song written by Brenton Brown, who was originally from Cape Town, South Africa. That was his birthplace, and he actually started leading worship there and led for a number of years at several churches there. But he wrote a song along with his band a few years ago, and I want to highlight it this morning, and he sets it up for us.
1: To set you up for this next song, a song called Adoration, the title track of our latest album, I'd love to read to you a verse from the second book of Peter, 2 Peter 1 verse 3. His divine power has given us everything we need for life and godliness through our knowledge of him who called us by his own glory and goodness. I don't know about you, but sometimes it feels like there's no way that scripture can be true. There's just no ways that God can provide every need that we have. Maybe you're like me and you spend a little bit of time at church and you're around a lot of Christians and you think to yourself, man, I'm getting a lot of what I need from church, but surely everything I need can't be received from the Lord. He can't satisfy completely. But this is what Peter is challenging us in these verses, that everything we need for life and godliness is found in God. John Piper wrote a fantastic book called Future Grace, where he speaks about the fact that God satisfies. He satisfies our soul. He satisfies our deepest needs and our deepest longings. I explained earlier when I spoke about the song Amazing God, how my wife Jude and I had been through a horrible tragedy where we lost our daughter Grace. And during that time, we wondered if we were going to make it. And I wondered secretly, you know, Lord, are you going to be enough for us? Are you going to be able to keep us and carry us through this? But what we found as we resolved to lean on him was that he was capable. He was able to meet our deepest, most desperate need for comfort and for strength during that time. And he continues to be faithful like this. So my encouragement, if you're waiting in line for God, don't change lines. Don't look for another way to receive what you need. God promises to be everything we need, and he's faithful to his promises. We bow our hearts, we lift our hands, we turn our eyes to you again, and we surrender to the truth that all we need is found in you.

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1: Good morning. Here's your Central Illinois weather forecast on WBNH. Right now, we have clear skies, a temperature of 68, and wind out of the east around 2 miles per hour. Some sun this afternoon and evening with a strong breeze, and look for the high to be 86. Tonight, there will be mostly clear skies with the temperature reaching 72 and a moderate breeze. Partly cloudy in the morning, but otherwise a chance of thunderstorms tomorrow with a high of 77. Tuesday, we'll have a high of 76 and mostly clouds in the early morning, followed by a likelihood of thunderstorms.
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1: Esther chapter 2 verses 1 to 11 shows that Esther, whom Mordecai had been kind to, now had the opportunity to become queen. He did not oppose it or be neutral. He gave her advice and constantly checked up on her as she went through the process to become queen. He was not threatened by the fact that she could become queen and be more popular and influential than him. Some people you will help will end up going farther than you. Be open to helping them get there, not jealous and hinder them. Secondly, when Esther was rising, Mordecai was a porter, yet she continued to obey him. Don't stop heeding to the advice of people who have been kind to you because you are now rising or doing better than them. God uses people irrespective of their positions in society.
0: Thank God for His exceeding grace to us. For more information about us, please visit heavenstreasuresministries.org. Keep growing in His grace.

Helping us get our praise on, Pat Barrett here on Good News Radio. Coming up, more music to prepare our hearts. And actor Chris Pratt says that life without God leaves a big hole in our hearts. I'll tell you what he said. He's an actor. I'll tell you what he said next hour.

Avalon, good morning. I'm John Hayden. Well, Chris Pratt says fame without God leaves a hole in the heart. In a podcast, he said that his Christian faith serves as a stabilizing foundation while navigating a high-pressure environment of Hollywood. He noted that the entertainment industry is built around creating and worshiping human idols, which inevitably leads to a toxic cycle where elevated stars are eventually torn down by the public. Pratt pointed out that a unique hopelessness often affects famous individuals who possess extreme wealth, but still find themselves entirely lacking in genuine joy. He emphasized that when an individual's public spotlight shines brighter than their inner light, it can easily lead to a destructive personal collapse. And Pratt concluded that material success, financial freedom, they're incapable of filling what he says is the God-shaped hole inside the human heart. And we would certainly concur. The Bible teaches that, does it not?

The song's called Gratitude by I Am They here on Good News Radio. I'm John. You know what really makes people feel loved sometimes? It's not huge dramatic gestures. Usually it's just the thoughtful thing, the little things. Checking in after a hard day. Remembering something important that they mentioned. Actually listening instead of scrolling your phone while they talk. And honestly, friendships are one of those relationships we accidentally neglect because life can get busy. But those small, consistent acts of care, that's what makes people feel truly valued. Texting someone because something reminded you of them. Following up on a conversation later. You know, celebrating their wins. People may not remember every conversation, but they do remember how you made them feel.

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1: Different things to different people. For some people, being in love means we've got what it takes to have a good marriage. We're in love and we're going to get married. For others who have a little different perspective,

Living. Two global signs of Jesus' return that thrill me are world evangelization and the rebirth of the nation of Israel. Jesus declared in Matthew 24:14, "This gospel of the kingdom will be preached in the whole world, and then the end will come." The gospel is being preached in the whole world. If people can't hear it in their first language, they can hear it in their second or third. If they don't hear it live, they can read it on the internet, hear it on the radio. For the first time in human history, everyone has the opportunity to hear the gospel. The second sign is Israel. She rose from the ashes when formally established as a nation in May 1948, with descendants of her ancient people speaking her ancient language. Listen to me. Within my generation, every sign pointing to Jesus' return has been fulfilled. I'm convinced the kingdoms of this world are about to give birth to the kingdom of God. Jesus is coming. This is Ann Graham Lotz.

going to be a nice day, summer-like day. Sunshine, a high of 87 degrees. It's going to be warm today. And then we do have a chance of showers into Monday as well as Tuesday. And our highs in the 80s. Make sure that air conditioner at the house is working and is ready. Here's Tammy Trent.

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2: Good morning. Here's your Central Illinois weather forecast on WBNH. Right now, we have clear skies, a temperature of 68, and wind out of the east around 2 miles per hour. Some sun this afternoon and evening with a strong breeze, and look for the high to be 86. Tonight, there will be mostly clear skies with the temperature reaching 72 and a moderate breeze. Partly cloudy in the morning, but otherwise a chance of thunderstorms tomorrow with a high of 77. Tuesday, we'll have a high of 76 and mostly clouds in the early morning, followed by a likelihood of thunderstorms.
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Paul and Hannah McClure here on 88.5. Hey, next weekend, Gethsemane Church in Pekin is having a family cookout. 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And it's a church cookout. It starts at 9 in the morning, goes to 5. So an all-day cookout, probably a come-and-go thing. And so they're located at 2111 Court Street. If you want more information, just go to our website. 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

0: Did you know that the sky isn't actually blue? It's a mix of all colors, but violet scatters the most. We see it as blue only because our human eyes are more sensitive to blue light and less sensitive to violet. Well, there's your fact for the day.
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1: 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He wants you to give up. But Jesus, He enables you to keep going. He promises to give you the strength you need when you feel you can't go on. So you may feel like the weight of the world is on your shoulders right now, but you are strong. You're strong because of Jesus. So lean on Him and trust Him to help you. He will give you the strength you need to keep going.
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3: This is Max McLean. How should we Christians interact with each other? 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We who are strong ought to bear with the failings of the weak and not to please ourselves. Each of us should please his neighbor for his good, to build him up. Everything that was written in the past was written to teach us so that through endurance and the encouragement of the scriptures we might have hope. May the God who gives endurance and encouragement give you a spirit of unity among yourselves as you follow Christ Jesus, so that with one heart and mouth you may glorify the God and Father of our Lord Jesus Christ. Accept one another then, just as Christ accepted you, in order to bring praise to God. From Romans 15, listen to the Bible. It's great for the soul.
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The Katina's here on 88.5. Aren't you glad God's thoughts are not like our thoughts? I don't know about you, but my thoughts can go south on a moment's notice. God knows our thoughts get messed up. He even gives us a practical list of things to think about. Philippians 4:8 says, fix your eyes. This is what he says. Fix your eyes on what is true and honorable and right and pure and lovely and admirable. Think about things that are excellent and worthy of praise. I wonder how many of us fix our thoughts on those things. I know I have some room for improvement. And if you're honest, perhaps I would imagine you do too. Let's work on it together.

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1: After Joe Gibbs led the Washington Redskins to 4 Super Bowls, the franchise fell on hard times during his retirement. Gibbs returned from retirement, triggering mass enthusiasm in the nation's capital. Former fullback John Riggins said, "This is the second coming of Joe Gibbs, which is the second coming of the Savior." Gibbs' return did make some difference to his former team with a couple of winning seasons, but the second coming of the Lord Jesus will make a colossal difference in this world. He tells us he's coming soon. At that instance, there will be no time to prepare to meet him. Jesus Christ created all things, and he will bring all things to their rightful destiny. He appears at the rapture just before he rises as the Son of Righteousness with healing for the nations. He will shatter the darkness of man's night. Jesus Christ is in full control of the universe he created and died for. He is coming soon. Christians become rejuvenated when they realize the end is coming soon. Amen. Come, Lord Jesus.
0: Visit kingdomsports.online.
2: With SRN News, I'm Michael Harrington in Washington. Today on the National Mall here in Washington, D.C., President Trump and other Republican Party dignitaries will lead Rededicate 250. Organizers say it's a national jubilee of prayer, praise, and thanksgiving that will call believers from across the nation to unite in worship, repentance, prayer, and gratitude. Analysis by the Committee to Unleash Prosperity shows that recent job reports had more impact than it first appeared.
3: Economists were upbeat about the April jobs report revealing payrolls were up 115,000 and unemployment steady at 4.3%. The Committee to Unleash Prosperity adds that with the most recent reductions, the federal workforce has shrunk by roughly 345,000 since the start of President Trump's second term. That's one of the largest post-World War II downsizings. The group adds that the April jobs report now indicates roughly 717,000 more private sector jobs were added during the same time frame. Ken Lorman reporting.
2: The man who took over from legendary investor Warren Buffett at Berkshire Hathaway is making his mark.
4: Berkshire Hathaway has more than tripled the size of its investment in Google's parent company as Greg Abel settled into the CEO job after taking over at the start of the year. Buffett was always reluctant to invest in tech firms because he said he didn't understand them well enough. Buffett did make an exception to that rule near the end of his CEO term by buying a massive Apple stake. But Abel appears to be more comfortable because by the end of March, Berkshire owned nearly 58 million Alphabet shares worth almost $17 billion. Rich Thomason reporting.
2: The World Health Organization declaring an Ebola outbreak in Congo, 300 suspected cases, 88 deaths so far. This is SRN News. Conservative Catholics are concerned that the Vatican is sending new signals about how it intends to accommodate homosexuals in the Pope Leo era. A Vatican working group has released a report featuring the testimony of two gay married Catholics who complained about the church's traditional stance on human sexuality. Pope Leo has stated during a recent airborne news conference that he believes the church's teachings on social justice, equality, and freedom are far more important than its teachings on sexual morality. Observers say the pontiff is likely to largely ignore issues of sexuality. A New York healthcare system has received a federal grand jury subpoena issued in Texas seeking information about children who underwent sex change operations and the medical providers who administer them. NYU Langone Health is the first hospital system to publicly acknowledge receiving a subpoena for such records to a partly federal criminal investigation. This is SRN News. Nations across Asia pushing for the use of more biofuels in transportation.
5: The idea is to slash dependence on imported fossil fuels, which have been disrupted by the Iran war. Asia is hardest hit by the ongoing energy shock since most of the fossil fuel shipments through the now closed Strait of Hormuz were Asia bound. India is considering allowing vehicles to run on 85% or even 100% ethanol. Meanwhile, Indonesia and Malaysia are both racing to increase fuel blending with similar ambitions of cutting back on imported fuels. Keith Peters reporting.
2: Today is Sunday, May the 17th. It's the 137th day of 2026. On this date in history, 1954, a unanimous Supreme Court handed down Brown versus the Board of Education in Topeka. It held that racially segregated public schools were inherently unconstitutional. This is SRN News.
6: Good morning. Here's your Central Illinois weather forecast on WBNH. It's currently 69 with no wind and sunny. As we head into this afternoon and evening, some sun and a high of 86. For tonight, mostly clear skies and a low near 71. Tomorrow, a wind 15 to 20 miles per hour, partly cloudy in the morning, followed by a possibility of thunderstorms and a high around 83. For Tuesday, mostly clouds in the early morning, and then a possibility of thunderstorms and a high of 79.
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Matthew West here on Sunday Praise. Good morning. Welcome. Happy Sunday. Coming up, a devotional from Brenton Brown. He was born and raised in Cape Town, South Africa, worship leader there. He has his own personal testimony he'll be sharing in about 15 minutes.

Great concert Thursday night, and there were pictures on our WBNH Facebook page. You can go check it out there or on Instagram. Well, if you haven't heard, WBNH has a podcast. It's called Kingdom Happenings, hosted by Daniel Cushman. 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
1: In the fifth chapter of the Gospel of Mark, we see a remarkable story about a madman who was set free by the Lord Jesus Christ, set free from the evil that tormented his soul and his life. And is such a great reminder of what Jesus has done for you and me. Without Christ, we were addicted to sin, broken and bruised, self-destructive, hurting ourselves, our family, and our friends. But when we invite Christ into our lives, he doesn't just clean us up. He changes us. He breaks the chains that binds us. He gives us a brand new heart. You see, being a Christian isn't about just getting cleaned up and trying to hang on for dear life. No, coming to Christ means you have the power of Jesus to overcome your habits, your addictions, your sins. You are no longer your own, nor are you in bondage to yourself. You are set free by the love of God. The Apostle Paul reinforces this in 2 Corinthians 5:17. Therefore, if anyone is in Christ, he is a new creation. The old has passed away. Behold, the new has come. It's not just getting the evil out. It's getting the power of Jesus in. That is what changes you. I pray that this glorious promise will encourage you today and that you will take the time to thank God for the incredible and powerful work he has done for you. And if you have never received Christ, invite Jesus into your life this very moment. Pray and receive Christ, and he will change you, I guarantee it, by the word of God.
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0: Let's talk more music here on this Sunday morning praise. I'm John Hayden. I want to share a testimony from Brenton Brown, who is a worship pastor. They went through, he and his wife went through a very difficult time and lost a daughter. Can you imagine losing a daughter? And he didn't talk a whole lot about it, but they went through real dark days, of course. And he wrote a song called Adoration, and I want him to set it up for us.
1: I'm going to set you up for this next song, a song called Adoration, the title track of our latest album. I'd love to read to you a verse from the second book of Peter, 2 Peter 1 verse 3. His divine power has given us everything we need for life and godliness through our knowledge of him who called us by his own glory and goodness. I don't know about you, but sometimes it feels like there's no way that scripture can be true. There's just no ways that God can provide every need that we have. Maybe you're like me and you spend a little bit of time at church and you're around a lot of Christians and you think to yourself, man, I'm getting a lot of what I need from church, but surely everything I need can't be received from the Lord. He can't satisfy completely. But this is what Peter is challenging us in these verses, that everything we need for life and godliness is found in God. John Piper wrote a fantastic book called Future Grace, where he speaks about the fact that God satisfies. He satisfies our soul. He satisfies our deepest needs and our deepest longings. I explained earlier when I spoke about the song Amazing God, how my wife Jude and I had been through a horrible tragedy where we lost our daughter Grace. And during that time, we wondered if we were going to make it. And I wondered secretly, you know, Lord, are you going to be enough for us? Are you going to be able to keep us and carry us through this? But what we found as we resolved to lean on him was that he was capable. He was able to meet our deepest, most desperate need for comfort and for strength during that time. And he continues to be faithful like this. So my encouragement, if you're waiting in line for God, don't change lines. Don't look for another way to receive what you need. God promises to be everything we need. And he's faithful to his promises. We bow our hearts, we lift our hands, we turn our eyes to you again, and we surrender to the truth that all we need is found in you.

you want a link to that devotional that he shares, you can write me, john@wbnh.org, and I'll send you that link. But if you're working today, maybe you're getting ready to work, maybe you're a waiter or waitress, thanks. A lot of us go out to eat after church, don't we? We're grateful for those who work on Sunday.

0: Good morning. Here's your Central Illinois weather forecast on WBNH. It's currently 69 with no wind and sunny. As we head into this afternoon and evening, some sun and a high of 86. For tonight, mostly clear skies and a low near 71. Tomorrow, a wind 15 to 20 miles per hour, partly cloudy in the morning, followed by a possibility of thunderstorms and a high around 83. For Tuesday, mostly clouds in the early morning, and then a possibility of thunderstorms and a high of 79.
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0: perfectly.
1: Micah Tyler, he is on the road right now. He's going to be in Bethany, Missouri, June the 6th. And in July, he's going to be in Shipshawana. Ever been there? That's a great place to visit. I'm John. If you've just tuned in, I want to welcome you. Here's Sarah Groves.

0: soul. It's going to be warm today in central Illinois with our high today expected to be about 87 degrees. Sunshine's going to be breezy, but it's going to feel summer-like. In fact, the next several days, we've got chances of rain the next couple of days, Monday and Tuesday, but our highs will remain in the 80s.
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2: All this week, we've looked at how God measures maturity in our local churches. Paul summarized it beautifully in one verse in his letter to the Corinthians when he wrote these immortal words.
3: Now, these three remain: faith, hope, and love. But the greatest of these is love.
2: Well, you see, the way we love one another is indeed the greatest measurement of maturity in any local church. Again and again, there are directives to love one another as Christ loved us. Here are just a few.
3: Do everything in love, with all humility and gentleness, with patience. Bear with one another in love. Speak the truth in love. Love one another constantly. And above all, maintain constant love for one another.
2: Well, the list goes on. Jesus, of course, set the stage for this reflection of love when he met with the apostles in the upper room and gave them and us a new commandment. Love one another, he said, just as I have loved you, you are also to love one another. By this, everyone will know you are my disciples, if you love one another. This indeed is the ultimate measurement of a church.
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Tasha Layton with Meet Me in the Valley. I think a lot of people feel pressure to constantly achieve more. Maybe your boss makes you feel that way, or maybe your spouse. More success, more productivity, more goals. But here's a reminder that God isn't just, he's not just interested in what we accomplish. He cares about who we're becoming. It's possible to hit every worldly goal and still feel spiritually exhausted. You know, our goals should start with prayer, making sure they align with God's values and being willing to let God redirect our plans if needed. That's hard sometimes because we like to control. But faith often means trusting God even when the path changes unexpectedly. Maybe somebody needs that reminder today. Success isn't always about doing more. Sometimes it's about walking faithfully where God is leading you right now. And that's what I'll leave with you today. You have a blessed day. Walk with Him. And happy Sabbath. And we'll wrap up with Elevation Worship.

0: This is an Illinois Family Institute, illinoisfamily.org update.
1: We are deeply concerned by the federal government's move to reclassify marijuana as a less dangerous drug. It comes on the heels of a troubling study published in the medical journal Addiction, which found that daily marijuana use has now surpassed daily alcohol use in America. Nearly 18 million daily cannabis users compared to about 15 million daily alcohol users. Marijuana use is linked to addiction, impaired driving, psychosis, and an increase of schizophrenia. Rebranding it as less dangerous sends the wrong message. Parents and grandparents, we need to clearly teach the next generation about the real consequences of drug use and its impact on both physical and mental health. For more information, visit illinoisfamily.org.
2: With SRN News, I'm Michael Harrington in Washington. Activities on the National Mall in preparation for today's Rededicate 250 event, a national jubilee of prayer, praise, and thanksgiving. President Trump will lead a group of speakers in addressing the nation and calling believers across the country to unite in worship, repentance, prayer, and gratitude. The president will be followed by, will be joined by House Speaker Mike Johnson and Secretary of State Marco Rubio. Senate Majority Leader John Thune says the GOP is working to provide relief and support for Americans facing economic hard times.
3: When Democrats are in power, they grow government, and it's very, very hard to unwind that. But even when they had unified control of the government during the Biden administration, they did two big reconciliation bills, which dramatically expanded the size of government, spent $4 trillion, and it wasn't paid for, and created all kinds of crazy policies and Green New Deal policies that we're now paying a price for and trying to go back and unwind.
2: He spoke to the Salem Radio Network. Federal investigators released some preliminary findings in last month's deadly crash of a small plane in Texas.
4: The Cessna 421C, carrying five people to a pickleball tournament near Austin, broke apart in midair. It took off from Amarillo on April 30th, about 9:10 p.m., crashed 2 hours later, roughly 40 miles southwest of Austin. The pilot and all four passengers died. The investigation found the pilot had reported problems with the plane's anti-icing system during the flight. Investigators say they found pieces of the plane across a 1.25-mile debris field. Rich Thomason reporting.
2: Walmart and Amazon racing to speed up deliveries in rural areas of the U.S. Small cities and towns are a rich source of untapped sales for whoever gets there first. This is SRN News. Within the past decade, most women's colleges in the United States have expanded their admissions policies, allowing men who are living as women to attend. Now the Trump administration is investigating Smith College in Northampton, Massachusetts for violating Title IX, the law that prohibits discrimination based on someone's sex. The Education Department has issued a statement saying, quote, an all-women's college loses all meaning if it is admitting biological males. Many alumni of women's colleges have expressed concern about admitting men. Popular evangelist Greg Laurie says he will hold another Harvest Crusade at Angel Stadium in Anaheim, California in July. The one-night event will include performances by contemporary Christian music stars such as Phil Wickham, Michael W. Smith, and Cody Carnes. Laurie says, quote, we've been doing Harvest Crusades for 37 years now, but there's nothing like the spiritual hunger we've recently seen in our nation. This is SRN News. New York lawmakers are moving closer to changes in the state's public pension system for newer government workers.
5: The spotlight is on Tier 6, covering public employees hired since 2012. It was created to cut costs by raising the retirement age, increasing worker contributions, and trimming benefits. Now lawmakers and unions want changes, lowering retirement age, boosting payouts, and reducing contributions. Supporters say it aids hiring, but critics warn it would be unfair to employees expected to find benefits, cost billions, and strain tight budgets.
2: Correspondent John Scott. Today is Sunday, May the 17th, and a number of notable people are celebrating a birthday, including Boxing Hall of Famer Sugar Ray Leonard, who is 70 years old today. Sports announcer Jim Nance turns 67. Singer and composer Enya is 65. This is SRN News.
6: Good morning. Here's your Central Illinois weather forecast on WBNH. Is currently 69 with no wind and sunny. As we head into this afternoon and evening, some sun and a high of 86. For tonight, mostly clear skies and a low near 71. Tomorrow, a wind 15 to 20 miles per hour, partly cloudy in the morning, followed by a possibility of thunderstorms and a high around 83. For Tuesday, mostly clouds in the early morning, and then a possibility of thunderstorms and a high of 79.
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9: I want you to see your sin. I want you to take it seriously. I don't want you to downplay it. But I also want you to raise your eyes up into heaven and see Jesus, who has gone there before us, and who is arguing and pleading our cause so that we can have complete confidence that we are totally forgiven and accepted before God on the basis of the righteousness of Christ and his propitiation.

0: This is Grace Alive, a ministry of Grace Presbyterian Church in Peoria, Illinois. Today, Pastor West shares a lesson from 1 John chapter 2, encouraging us that if we sin, Jesus is the atoning sacrifice on our behalf. 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
1: Incline your ear, silence hurried and anxious voices, for the Lord speaks to us in His Word. The prophet Habakkuk reminds us, the Lord is in His holy temple. Let the earth keep silence before Him. Our God gives us His Word, and so let us hear. Psalm 119 tells us, forever, O Lord, Your Word is firmly fixed in the heavens. Your faithfulness endures to all generations. You have established the earth and it stands fast. This is our God, enduring, faithful, and giving. So let us long for His Word to fill us and pray together the words of Psalm 43. Send out Your light and Your truth. Let them lead me. Let them bring me to Your holy hill and to Your dwelling. Then I will go to the altar of God, to God my exceeding joy, and I will praise You with the lyre, O God, my God. As we pray for God's word to be sent to us, hear the promise that the Lord gives us in Isaiah 55. For as the rain and the snow come down from heaven, so shall my word be that goes out from my mouth. It shall not return empty, but shall accomplish that which I purpose, and shall succeed in the thing for which I sent it. Our God pours forth His word to us even now, His word that is light and truth, and whose breath raises us up from the lifeless pits of this world to receive His abundant garden of grace. So hear, receive, taste and see that the Lord is good. Church, let us receive His word and give Him praise.

all praise to Christ, our King. He is our never-failing rescue and our ever-enduring hope. And as we hear of his faithfulness and keeping his word to us, we are reminded of how faithless we can be to him. We can say with the psalmist, "I have gone astray like a lost sheep. Seek your servant, for I do not forget your commandments." Because we can forsake the word we so need, let us confess our sin together. Faithful God, we come to you today as deeply forgetful people. You have been so much better to us than we deserve, faithfully fulfilling your commitment to give us good things in Christ. Instead of running to you daily as our shield of refuge, we prefer to remain in bondage to our idols because we love our sins. We doubt your goodness and power. Father, forgive us. Holy Spirit, we need your power at work in us to stir up our hope. May we see Christ on our behalf, sheltering in the Father for refuge and refusing to cling to idols. Cause us to know the certainty of God's great love for us until we are transformed into people who love him deeply. In Christ's name we pray, amen. In view of the people's sin, the prophet Micah exclaims, "Who is a God like you, pardoning iniquity and passing over transgression for the remnant of his inheritance? He does not retain his anger forever because he delights in steadfast love. He will again have compassion on us. He will tread our iniquities underfoot. You will cast all our sins into the depth of the sea." Though we are worthy of burning anger, our Lord delights in steadfast love. Though we are deserving to be trampled in dust, our God gives us compassion while trampling our iniquities. And though we should be cast away from his presence forever, he casts our sin on Christ that we would be with him forever. What mercy and goodness is this? It can cause our heart to shudder. And so let us sing.

0: Amen. Praise Him for His greatness. Amen. Father, how great is Your love, how we depend and have our hope in Your love. For if You were not loving, we would be lost. But from Your love, You sent Your Son to save us. Oh Lord, thank You for Christ, our high priest who has gone before us to make the sacrifice to pay for our debt. And today, still we sin. Still today, our hearts betray us and we love what is evil. And so Christ, who goes before us as our high priest, stands after us as our advocate, that even in the moment of our sin, He stands before the Father and defends us based on the merits of His blood. Thank You for Christ who goes before us and behind us. Surely goodness and mercy shall follow me all the days of my life, and I will dwell in the house of the Lord forever. Amen.
1: So if you would stand for the reading of God's word, we're going to turn to the letter written by the Apostle John, chapter 1, verses 5 through chapter 2, verse 2. And the message, or the passage we'll be focusing on this morning is verses 1 and 2 of chapter 2, but I want to read some of this for context. So let's give careful attention to God's holy and inspired word. This is the message we have heard from Him and proclaimed to you, that God is light, and in Him is no darkness at all.

0: If we say we have no fellowship with him while we walk in darkness, we lie and do not practice the truth. But if we walk in the light, as he is in the light, we have fellowship with one another, and the blood of Jesus, his son, cleanses us from all sin. If we say we have no sin, we deceive ourselves, and the truth is not in us. If we confess our sins, he is faithful and just to forgive us our sins and to cleanse us from all unrighteousness. If we say we have not sinned, we make him a liar, and his word is not in us. My little children, I'm writing these things to you so that you may not sin. But if anyone does sin, we have an advocate with the Father, Jesus Christ the righteous. He is the propitiation for our sins, and not for ours only, but also for the sins of the whole world. This is God's holy and inspired word. Let's pray. O Lord our God, we give you praise that you have given us your word to reveal to us your beloved Son. And we pray that in this day he might be magnified as the one who is perfectly righteous and holy and pure, but also merciful and compassionate and able to save to the uttermost those who come to God through him. It's in his name we pray. Amen. Please be seated. If you have children, then I don't doubt that you had a situation something like this, where you've told your kids over and over not to do something, and then they do it again. And then you ask them, why did you do that? And they say, I don't know. And you know, that's how kids are. They don't know. But we're actually not that much different. We're just sometimes slightly more sophisticated. But also the things that we do can also be a lot more damaging. That's what happened to one of my friends when he called me one day and he just said, I've got to unburden. I've got to tell you about some things in my life. And he shared about some things that he had done that caused him great shame when he was younger and how those things continued to haunt him to this day, both the guilt of the sin, but also the remnants that pushed him toward things that he didn't want to do. And he hadn't just sat there trying to hope that things would be better. He had fought against this. And he had resolved that he would walk in the ways of the Lord. But he had fallen. He had fallen again. And in those moments, the question comes to our mind, what do we do with our failures, with our sins, with falling again into that same thing that we've resolved not to do? Where do we go? What do we do? And the passage that we have before us gives us an answer to that question. And it's an answer that can encourage our hearts in those times and that we can share with others. So I want to share that answer with you today to what do we do and where do we go when we've fallen again. And to do that, I want to answer four questions. First is, should we sin? Second, can we sin? Third, what if we sin? And then fourth, why does that answer work? So, should we sin? Can we sin? What if we sin? And why does that answer work? So let's start with the first question. Should we sin? Now, asking that question, you might say, it seems kind of obvious, Pastor Wes, what the answer is here. And if I tell you should not sin, you're going to go home today and say, well, thanks for that great message, Pastor Wes. Now we know we shouldn't sin. But if you look at the passage that we read, you'll see that that's precisely what he says. He says, my little children, I write these things to you so that you might not sin. And so it's a point that he thought should be emphasized. And we've got to admit that in a religion like ours, where we preach the grace of God in great abundance, that we might sometimes let it be thought that if by preaching grace, we don't need to be so concerned about sin. But that would be a mistake. And that's why the Apostle John writes and says, my little children, I write to you these things that you may not sin. Now, what does he mean by sin? Well, when you think of sin, you might think of breaking rules. And that's true, but we need to remember that this is more than that. These are the rules of the sovereign God of the universe that defines our total life and how it should be for our blessing, prosperity, and for his glory. And so when we break those rules, that's what we're going against. A few years ago, I preached a message, series of messages on this book, this letter that the Apostle John wrote. And I entitled it, Joyful Fellowship with God and Man. And what I want to say to you is that sin is really anything that would break up that joyful fellowship of God and man that God created us to experience. And that's why we shouldn't sin. And I want to give you just three more perspectives to encourage you on this, just to drive this a little deeper. The first is that God is light. And so in him there is no darkness at all, and so we should walk in the light. Sin is walking in the darkness. It's not knowing where we're going. It's moving towards the curse rather to the blessing of God. It's walking in the darkness rather than walking in the light. The second perspective is Christ's resurrection. Sometimes when we talk about what did God do to save us, we say Jesus died on the cross so that we could be forgiven of our sins. And that is true. And that's great news. But I want to encourage you never to stop there and always to take it one step further and say, Christ died for our sins according to the scripture so we could be forgiven, and he rose again so that we might live a new life. He died to sin and he lives a new life, and the life that he lives, he now lives unto God. And so when we receive Jesus, we not only want to be forgiven, we want that resurrection life that enables us to live unto God. And sin is that which is contrary to that. And then the third thing is the Spirit gives us life. John, in his account of Jesus' life, quotes Jesus as praying to his Father, "This is eternal life, that they may know you, the only true God, and Jesus Christ, whom you have sent." And so eternal life is not just a length of life, it's a quality of life. It is fellowship with the triune God, Father, Son, and Holy Spirit. And sin is anything that goes against that. You may say, I don't want to go to hell, I want to go to heaven. But hell is the life of sin, and eternal life is the life of heaven. So if you don't want to go to hell, why would you live the life of hell now? If you want to go to heaven, why would you not start living the life of heaven now and enjoying that joyful fellowship with God and man that he offers us? And so we're called not to sin. We should fight against it. We should seek the Holy Spirit. We should pray. We should change our hearts and minds by meditating on God's word. We should seek accountability and friends who will help us. We should learn when we fall. We should move forward and seek to build new habits. We should not sin, and that is why John says, I write these things to you, little children, so that you may not sin. But now when we think of that, the question is, can we sin? Can we fall into sin? And once again, this might seem like a real easy question and say, of course we can and do. But you know, I've experienced when people come to a realization of their sin and they see that they've been down a wrong path, that they often think, now I'm resolving to live a new life. So I'm good. I'm going to do what's right. And it often takes them much hard experience to realize that the fight against sin in the life of the Christian is much harder than it first appears. So there's a practical reason why we need to answer this question. But there's also a scriptural reason. And one thing that might confuse us in what John writes is if you keep reading in this letter, he says in John 3, he says, I write these things to you that so you may not sin. And he says that anyone who is born of God does not sin. And you might have read that in the past and been like, oh no, I've sinned. Am I not born of God? But then you also look in the letter that he writes and he says, if we say we have no sin, we deceive ourselves And then he says, if you say you have no sin, then you're also saying God is a liar. And here we say, he has the passage where he says, in the next phrase, after he says, I write these things to you that you may not sin, but if we sin. So how do you put this statement that we do sin, it seems like we sin, we shouldn't say we don't sin, but anyone who's born of God does not sin? Well, you can figure it out by reading the English if you think about it a little bit more deeply, but also in the original language, it's even more clear. When the Apostle John says, anyone born of God does not sin, really the way the verb tense that he uses there really says something like this. Anyone who is born of God does not just keep on sinning. They don't just keep going on as if sin doesn't matter. They confess their sins, they acknowledge it, they seek to forsake it. But then once you understand that, then you realize that that easily goes together with just what we read here. But if we do sin. So there's a pattern change for sure. The dominion of sin is broken, but the presence of sin is not. And so we can sin. And that's important for us to see, not only as for the fact that we actually do sin, but also that it's an error to think that the Christian life will be free from sin or that the church will be free from sin. Sometimes people come into the church and they think, man, finally I found the community where everything's going to be good. And then they learn quickly that sin is still present here. And really, we should have learned that, because the Bible is filled with God's people, God's saints, who fall into sin, like Noah or David or Peter. It talks about churches like the one at Corinth, which is filled with sin. And so we need to recognize and not have delusions that sin will not be present in ourselves or others. We can sin. And we know also that this can happen to ourselves. So we can resolve to do good things, but we know, if you've been a Christian at all, that you can go back to those addictions that you've experienced and tried to get out of. You can go back to those things that you've misused and fall into those things again. You can resolve to live in a good relationship with others and fall into the same old habits of impatience and anger. You can resolve to serve the Lord and find yourself going a long time without fellowshipping with him in the way that you should. You can resolve to do your duty that God has called you to do and find that you fall again and have failed. And so you can and you will sin. And so the burning question then is, what do we do if we sin? What happens if we sin? Where do we go? What can we do if we sin? To answer that question, I want to talk about a special day that Christians all over the world are going to celebrate this week. And that day is not Mother's Day, even though it's a great day. And motherhood is absolutely something to be celebrated. And as Pastor Kerry noted, I'm very thankful to have my mom, who's able to come visit from North Carolina, and is, of course, the mother of my children, here as well. And for all of you other mothers here, I appreciate the work that you do. You put in tons of hours and sleepless nights, and it's an amazing work, and truly grateful for what you do, and I see the fruit of it all over the place. But that's not what we're going to talk about. We're going to talk about Ascension Day. So Ascension Day is being celebrated this Thursday by Christians throughout the world. And what is Ascension Day? Well, you know that our Lord Jesus existed from all eternity with the Father in perfect and infinite glory. But in the middle of history, he became a human being like you and me and lived a life on earth and did all kinds of good and great things. But then he suffered and then he died, but he didn't remain dead. He rose again from the dead. And that's what we celebrate on Easter. But 40 days after that, he was with a bunch of his disciples, and he was standing right in the middle of them, and he went up into heaven, taken up before their eyes, and a cloud hid him from them, and that represents the throne room of God. And that's where Jesus is right now. He's still alive, but he's seated at the right hand of God the Father. That's what we mean by the ascension. So it's a day worth celebrating. Honestly, I wish more churches would make this a big day, and maybe we'll want to after we look at this more closely together. Because here's an interesting thing. When the Apostle John thought about, what do I do when I sin? What do I do when we sin? His mind first went in this letter to the ascension, to sitting at the right hand of the Father. He thought about Jesus going up in front of him and being in the very throne room of God. Now, why was that such an encouragement to him? Well, think about it. He had known Jesus here on earth. He had experienced his love. He leaned on his breast at the Last Supper. And he had seen the compassion of Jesus when people like himself and others had sinned and failed. He had seen him forgive Peter when he denied him. And he had seen Jesus go up into heaven and go to the Father's right hand. And he knew that if he sinned, he had someone there who would advocate for him. He knew that he had someone who had compassion on him, who would forgive him, who understood his weakness and didn't turn away, and who wanted to be with him. And that was the person who was seated at the right hand of the Father. And so he was hugely encouraged. And so he says, when he thought of what do we do when we sin, he says, Jesus is right there at the right hand of the Father. And what is he doing there? He is advocating for me. He says, if we sin, we have an advocate with the Father. We have someone who will argue our cause. We have someone who will make intercession and pray for us. As the author of Hebrews says, he is able to save to the uttermost those who come to God through him. For he always lives to make intercession for them. So what do we do if we sin? Where do we go if we sin? What could I say to my friend? I could say to him, have you sinned? Yes, you have an advocate. Have you fallen again? You have an advocate. Have you failed to do what you resolved? You have an advocate. Have you fallen into error one more time? You have an advocate with the Father, Jesus Christ, the righteous. That is the good news of the ascension of Jesus Christ that each one of us should take in deeply and that should be very, very dear to our hearts. But why does that work? Why does Jesus pleading our cause work? We actually might think this might not work. We might be more inclined to think if we don't sin, we have an advocate with the Father. But he says if we sin, we have an advocate with the Father. And why is that? Why would he take up our cause and argue that we're not guilty when we're guilty? Now you might imagine some earthly lawyer taking up a cause where someone's guilty because some of the facts are confused or some are unknown or the case was mishandled or some of the procedures weren't followed or something was done incorrectly. And so he said, I'm going to take up that cause. But in our case, none of that is true. There's a perfect prosecutor. All the facts are known. There's no escaping it. And we are obviously and clearly guilty. So why would Jesus argue that case? It seems crazy. Except for what it tells us about Jesus. It says, we have an advocate with the Father, Jesus Christ the righteous, who is a propitiation for our sins. And not only for our sins, but also for the whole world. We have an advocate who is righteous and who is made a propitiation. That means that he's turned away wrath through a sacrifice to stop the determined justice of God from punishing us as we deserve and instead enabled us to experience his favor. And so what we see is that when Jesus argues our case, he does not argue, it really isn't that bad. He doesn't argue, this is okay. He isn't arguing, you messed up when you arrested him. Jesus is arguing not what we have done, but what he has done. He is arguing his righteousness, not our righteousness. He is arguing his satisfaction to the law, not our satisfaction to the law. And that is a case that is going to win every single time. That is the good news. Few people have captured this better than Charles Wesley in his hymn, Arise, My Soul, Arise. And I encourage you to listen to it and look up the whole, all the words. But he says of Christ, five bleeding wounds he bears, received on Calvary. He says that he strongly pleads for me, and these wounds plead for me. And it says, forgive him, oh forgive, they cry. Forgive him, oh forgive, they cry, nor let that ransom sinner die. That's what the death of Christ is arguing at the right hand of the Father. But there's one more little point I want to point out here. He says that Jesus Christ is a propitiation, not only for our sins, but also for the sins of the whole world. And what that means is that anyone who has sinned, whether they've known Jesus or not, can come to Jesus and find in him the advocate that they need. It wasn't just John and Peter. It's anybody coming after him who says, I want this advocate to be mine. I want him to stand before the Father instead of me. I don't want to be judged on the basis of my sin, for I'm guilty. Instead, I want you to argue my case, Jesus, on the basis of your righteousness and propitiation. Anyone who says that today can stand with confidence before the throne of God based on what Jesus has done. And it's so important that each one of us consider this, that we consider and make sure that today we have said yes to this advocate. We don't want to appear before the Father in heaven just on our own without that advocate, because that means condemnation. It's only in the advocate that we have hope and forgiveness and righteousness. In the next couple weeks, we're going to be celebrating a couple funerals. One funeral was a man whose death was not expected, and he had been struggling for a long time, or who was expected, rather. He had been struggling with illness for a long time. And I talked to the daughter a while back and said, it seems like this is time. But the other one was a complete shock. And he just died and nobody expected it. And it's so good for us to see that and grieve over it, because not one of us can know that we will not be that person this day, where we will see standing before the Father. And I hope that each one of you will be like this one who passed away, who believed in Jesus and who trusted him as an advocate and who did not stand there alone, but had Jesus with him, arguing his case, and so had confidence to enjoy life with the Father forever. That's what I want for each one of you. But if you have already said to Jesus, I want you as my advocate, if you trusted him as your Savior, if you believed in him as the one who can bring forgiveness of sins and can argue your case before the Father on the basis of what he has done, then I want you to walk away from this encouraged. I want you to see your sin. I want you to take it seriously. I don't want you to downplay it, but I also want you to raise your eyes up into heaven and see Jesus, who has gone there before us and who is arguing and pleading our cause so that we can have complete confidence that we are totally forgiven and accepted before God on the basis of the righteousness of Christ and his propitiation. That if we have sinned, we have an advocate. And then be encouraged and move forward. It is time for you to move forward from that guilt. The old is gone. The new has come. We have an advocate. It's time for us to shake off all those guilty fears and arise and live that joyful fellowship with God and man that God created us to experience. Thus may it be. Amen. Let's pray. Oh Lord, God and Father in heaven, we thank you that you sent your Son into this world to live, to die, to rise, and to ascend, and to be at your right hand. Oh Lord, we pray that we would take our sin more seriously than we have, but that when we do and we feel the guilt of sin or we fall into sin, that wouldn't be the limit of our, that would not be the limit of our sight, but that instead we would see Jesus seated at the right hand of the Father as the one who pleads our cause and is able to save to the uttermost those who come to God through him. Help us to see when we sin that we have an advocate with the Father, Jesus Christ the righteous, who is a propitiation for our sins, and not only for ours, but also for the whole world. Impress this upon us by the power of your Holy Spirit, we pray, O Father, in Jesus' name, amen.
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2: Good morning. Here's your Central Illinois weather forecast on WBNH. Right now, we have sunshine, a temperature of 74, and wind around 3 miles per hour out of the southeast. Some sun this afternoon and evening with a strong breeze, and look for the high to be 87. Tonight, there will be mostly clear skies with the temperature reaching 71 and a moderate breeze. Partly cloudy in the morning, but otherwise possible thunderstorms tomorrow with a high of 83. Tuesday, we'll have a high of 79 and mostly clouds in the early morning, but otherwise a chance of thunderstorms.
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0: transformed identity. That's our prayer. Today we're going to be looking at Zacchaeus's identity trap. He tried to find significance through possessions. And that's what we're going to look at this morning. We're going to be primarily in Luke chapter 19. And to organize our thoughts this morning, we're going to see Zacchaeus lost, we're going to see Zacchaeus found, and we're going to see Zacchaeus free. Lost, found, and free this morning. Would you bow your heads? Let's pray as we dive in. Heavenly Father, we pray this morning that you would free us from the traps we find ourselves in. Father, for those who have come this morning, that this message is for them, Father, I pray that you would do some real meaningful heart surgery this morning, that you would open our eyes, open our hearts to the realities of what it means to live as a child of a good father in this universe. And so we look to you in Jesus' name. Amen. Amen. So first of all, Zacchaeus lost. Zacchaeus lost. Look with me at Luke chapter 19, verses 1 and 2. He, this is Jesus, entered Jericho and was passing through. And behold, there was a man named Zacchaeus. He was a chief tax collector and was rich. Okay, just pause for a moment. Zacchaeus' name means pure or clear, transparent, which is ironic because he's a tax collector. Tax collectors were obviously revenue agents for Rome. Anybody like the tax man? Don't raise your hand. But, you know, nobody really likes the tax man, right? So they didn't like the tax guy. But it was a bigger deal for them because the Romans were oppressors of the Jewish people. And so these were Jewish sellouts to Rome. So they were Jewish people who decided to become revenue agents for the overlord empire, right? So the Jewish people were insiders. They knew where all the wealth was, right? And so they could help Rome find it. It's a problem. This is a pre-digital age, right? You can hide wealth if you don't have digital footprints and all that kind of stuff. And so these were, the Jewish people hated these were turncoats, right? They turned their back on their own people. Think of like Robin Hood, the story of Robin Hood, right? Prince John is the real villain, but the sheriff of Nottingham is pretty bad, right? Because he's the enforcer. He's the one collecting all the money, so you hate him too. That's what the tax collectors were like. And not only that, they were cheats. They were cheats. They would line their own pockets. They would inflate your tax bill. You had no recourse. You had to pay it, or they'd throw you in jail, and they would just keep the rest, line their own pockets, and they would grow wealthy at everyone else's expense. So everybody hated them and despised them. These are the tax collectors. Now, immediately preceding in this context, in the preceding chapter in Luke 18, Jesus tells a story about two guys that go up to the temple to pray. One is a Pharisee, very honorable person, and one is a tax collector. Okay, immediate context. The Pharisee says, God, I thank you. I'm not like other men, extortioners, the unjust adulterers, or even a tax collector. Okay, that just shows you how much disdain there is. And the tax collector said, God, have mercy on me, a sinner. And Jesus says, guess which one went home forgiven? The tax collector. And it was scandalous. Everyone goes, no, not the tax collector. He's the bad guy. He gets forgiven. Yeah. So Zacchaeus is one of those bad guys. Not just one of the bad guys. He's the chief bad guy. He's the chief tax collector. He led the charge. He ran the racket. Okay? He was rich. Filthy rich. Not quietly rich. You know, just like one of these people that dies a millionaire and you're like, what? They had all that money? No. He was publicly, obviously, notoriously rich. Everyone knew him to be one of the most wealthy people in Jericho, and they hated him for it. That's Zacchaeus. Now, the Bible is full of warnings about the dangers of wealth. Not because money and possessions are bad in and of themselves, but because they have a tendency to capture our hearts. Jesus put it this way in Matthew 6:21, where your treasure is, there will your heart be also. And in fact, just a few chapters earlier, Jesus warns of the dangers of wealth with a story. This is Luke chapter 12, verses 16 to 21. And he told them a parable saying, "The land of a rich man produced plentifully. And he thought to himself, 'What shall I do? For I have nowhere to store my crops.' And he said, 'I'll do this. I will tear down my barns and build larger ones. And there I will store all my grain and my goods. And I will say to my soul, soul, you have ample goods laid up for many years. Relax, eat, drink, be merry.' But God said to him, 'Fool, this night your soul is required of you. And the things you prepared, whose will they be? So is the one who lays up treasure for himself and is not rich toward God." Jesus told this parable to illustrate the truth that he stated a few verses earlier in verse 15. One's life does not consist in the abundance of his possessions. That's a good line. One's life does not consist in the abundance of his possessions. And this really is the trap of the tax collectors. Wealth is what they live for. They sold out their own people to get wealth. They cheated and defrauded to get wealth. They lived with scorn every day of their lives for wealth. It was their fast track to wealth and affluence, the kind that they couldn't get any other way. This was the way they would be put on the map. People might impugn their character, but they were impressed by their wealth. And the tax collectors would make that trade all day long, and Zacchaeus most of all. Zacchaeus was infamously rich in Jericho. He had all the trappings of wealth. He would have lived in the best part of town. He would have had the finest luxury goods. He would have been adorned with status everywhere he went. He stood head and shoulders above the masses of Jericho in terms of his financial position, which was a big deal because he turns out to be quite a short man. We're about to see that. So he's a little man with a big bank account, and he wants you to know, okay? Little man with a big bank account. So in terms of an identity schema, if we were to map him on our little thing there, I would suggest that Zacchaeus' identity was built around gaining significance through possessions. That this is his orphan-hearted identity strategy. Zacchaeus, he's like, look, I'll be whoever I need to be if I can get fabulously rich and have it all, and then I'll know I'm enough. I may be short in stature, I may be short on honor, but I'll look down on all of them from the great mountain of wealth that I have possessed, built up for myself. It's an identity strategy. He's seeking significance, the significance his soul desperately needs through the possessions that he can amass for himself in this world. He's an orphan. Do you see? He's an orphan. He's lost in the universe. So that's Zacchaeus lost. And let's look at Zacchaeus found. Luke 19, 3 to 5. And he was seeking to see who Jesus was. But on account of the crowd, he could not because he was small in stature. So he ran on ahead and climbed up into a sycamore tree to see him, for he was about to pass that way. And when Jesus came to the place, he looked up and said to him, "Zacchaeus, hurry and come down, for I must stay at your house today." And just pause for a moment. When I was a kid in Sunday school, we had a little song, a little ditty we would sing. Some of you are nodding your heads. You know exactly what I'm talking. Zacchaeus was a wee little man, and a wee little man was he. He climbed up in a sycamore tree for the Lord he wanted to see. And as the Savior passed that way, he looked up in that tree and he said, "Zacchaeus, you come down, for I'm going to your house today." Or I'm going to your house today, right? Now, as a kid, my parents still like to tell this story. When I was like 5 years old, I came home from church singing this song, but I botched the lyrics. And I had Jesus saying, "Zacchaeus, upside down." That was so. Anyway, I still kind of prefer those lyrics to this day. But as a kid, I could relate to Zacchaeus. You know, it's a good kid's story. I understood feeling short in a crowd where you couldn't see. I understood the desire to climb a tree. I was into that. And the idea of Jesus coming over to my house for dinner, that's cool. That's cool, right? But this is far more than a kid's story. In fact, I was in a seminary class. We were looking at this text in seminary, and one of my classmates was from Africa, and he asked a question I had never thought about of this text. He goes, why would a rich man climb a tree? Why would a rich, that's a good question. Why would a rich man climb a tree? He said, rich men don't climb trees. Rich men have people, servants, to climb trees for them. Rich men don't climb trees. Why is he climbing a tree? I never thought about that. Zacchaeus was wealthy. He was dignified. He's a senior leader in the world of global finance. If you wanted to know more about Jesus, didn't he have people? He had contacts. He could have asked people. He could have networked. He could have sent one of his, no doubt, many servants to go figure out who Jesus is. Why does he go personally? And why a tree? Why is he up a tree? Now, we know he's short, but this is a kind of risky choice. I mean, everyone back then wore robes, which are not at all conducive to tree climbing, okay? He would have, for decency, he would have had to tuck his robe into his belt, exposing his legs and thighs and climbing up into the tree. It was undignified, embarrassing to show your legs as a mature man in this society was a taboo. Something's going on here. Something is driving Zacchaeus to throw caution to the wind. And whatever it is very personal to him. He can't send anybody else in his stead. And it is worth risking his status with people. He's desperately reckless here. This is a humiliating move. He's risking the significance he has built up for himself through his wealth and status in order to just see Jesus, to find out, to know who he is. And I imagine he's heard the rumors running around Israel of a prophet, a healer, a teacher who might even be Messiah, the Lord and King and Savior of the people of God. This Jesus who is turning the world upside down, and people keep saying, I don't know who he is, but he changed my life forever. And even though Zacchaeus has everything, he's still searching for more. Do you see that? Even though he has everything, Zacchaeus is still searching for more. He has it all. He has all the wealth, status, affluence he could possibly want, but deep down, he knows it's not enough. Zacchaeus still hasn't found what he's looking for. Because here's the thing about orphan-hearted identity strategies. They work until they don't. They work until they don't. I'm sure with every socioeconomic status breakthrough moment, with every massive purchase, with every new property he acquired, with every new threshold of wealth he obtained, Zacchaeus got a little jolt of significance, and he felt like, I did it. I made it. I've arrived in life. And then it wore off. And he needed more. He needed another jolt, another purchase, another pursuit, another acquisition. And after round and round of acquiring more wealth and more assets and more niceties, more luxuries, Zacchaeus began to realize over time that no amount of stuff will ever give me the significance I am longing for. Remember John D. Rockefeller's famous statement? They asked him, how much is enough? And he said, 1 million more. Never ends. So Zacchaeus, no doubt, is beginning to wonder, if significance isn't going to be found in my possessions, perhaps it can be found in a person. If significance isn't found in possessions, perhaps it is found in a person. And so Zacchaeus, with this deep soul ache, desperately, recklessly, humbly, climbs a tree in desperate hope of catching a glimpse of the one who just might be able to give him the significance his soul is longing for. And don't you love this? Verse 5, and when Jesus came to the place where he's up in the tree, he looked up and said to him, Zacchaeus, hurry, come on down, for I must stay at your house today. Don't you love this? Jesus sees him. Jesus knows him. Jesus calls him by name. I don't know how Jesus knew his name, but he calls him by name and he pursues him. I must stay at your house today. The verb here for I must is one that Jesus almost always uses to convey the divine will of his Father. I must do this. I'm on my Father's orders. Of all the people in town, Jesus singles out Zacchaeus, the outcast, the scorned, the despised, the guilty, and invites himself over to stay as a guest in his home. Table fellowship in this honor-shame culture of the first century was the primary way you established who was in and who was out of your social group. No self-respecting Jew would eat with tax collectors. Nobody, much less stay as a guest in the house. But Jesus did. Jesus did. Now, does Zacchaeus deserve this? Does he deserve it? No. This is grace. This is all grace. Grace has found Zacchaeus. So we have Zacchaeus lost, found, and now free. Now free. Luke 19, 6 to 10. So he hurried and came down and received him joyfully. And when they saw it, the crowd, they all grumbled. He's gone to be the guest of a man who is a sinner. And Zacchaeus stood and said to the Lord, behold, Lord, the half of my goods I give to the poor. And if I have defrauded anyone of anything, I restore it fourfold. And Jesus said to him, today salvation has come to this house, since he also is a son of Abraham. Don't disown this man, for the Son of Man came to seek and to save the lost. What a remarkable transformation in Zacchaeus' character. Zacchaeus gives away half of his wealth. Half of his wealth. Boom. Writes a check to the poor. And he pledges, I'm going to repay everybody I've ever cheated four times. Not just with interest. Fourfold. I'm going to pay them back. How very different is this response from the way the rich young ruler responded to Jesus in Mark chapter 10. This is what happens there. Mark chapter 10, 17 to 22. And as he was setting out on his journey, a man ran up and knelt before him, Jesus, and asked him, good teacher, what must I do to inherit eternal life? And Jesus said to him, why do you call me good? No one is good except God alone. You know the commandments. Do not murder. Do not commit adultery. Do not steal. Do not bear false witness. Do not defraud. Honor your father and mother. And he said to him, teacher, all these I've kept from my youth. And Jesus, looking at him, loved him and said to him, you lack one thing. Go, sell all that you have and give to the poor, and you will have treasure in heaven. And come, follow me. Disheartened by the saying, he went away sorrowful, for he had great possessions. You see, our possessions have a tendency to possess us. We look to wealth to give us significance, security, or satisfaction in life. And then having built our identity around gaining those riches, they become a part of us. And we find ourselves holding on tightly. We find ourselves unable to let go. And our possessions end up possessing us, you see? That's why the rich young ruler was disheartened here. He had great possessions, or more to the point, his great possessions had him. Zacchaeus does here what the rich young ruler could not do. Zacchaeus lets go of his great possessions. He grabs a hold of Jesus. He calls him Lord, you notice. Instead of being mastered by his possessions, he is now freed by the master, you see. And Zacchaeus's liberality is evidence that he's found a greater treasure and a richer significance. Do you see that? Zacchaeus' liberality is evidence that he's found a greater treasure and a richer significance. It's interesting. Jesus says, today, salvation has come to this house. When? When did it come? Have you ever asked that question? When did it come? Was it before or after Zacchaeus gave away his stuff, his possessions? That's actually a really important timeline. That's very important. If his salvation came after his radical generosity, then he gained his salvation by his good works, which is not the gospel, right? Ephesians 2, 8 and 9, for it is by grace that you are saved through faith, and this not of yourselves. It is a gift of God, not by works, so that no one can boast. No, Zacchaeus's radical generosity here is the result. It's the overflow. It is the fruit of the salvation that has already come into his life. He is giving from salvation, not for salvation. So when exactly did salvation come to Zacchaeus' house? Well, we don't know for sure, but I suspect it happened as he welcomed the grace of Jesus' pursuing love. Somewhere in there, Jesus saw him and knew him and chose him and called to him by name and invited himself over. And somewhere in that moment, Zacchaeus realized the significance he has always been longing for, to be seen, to be known, to be chosen, to be called, to be pursued, to be valued, to be loved, to be treasured by Jesus is better than all the treasures of the earth. At some point it dawns on him, this is what I was looking for. And salvation has come to Zacchaeus' house, because salvation is not a contract, it's not a prayer you pray, it's a person, the person of Jesus Christ. And that's why Zacchaeus could suddenly let go of all the things that he's held dear for so long. He finally is able to give it away because he's finally free. He finally realizes his significance wasn't in what belonged to him. His significance was in the one to whom he belonged. Friends, the significance our souls desperately need is found in being treasured by our Father. The significance our souls desperately need is found in being treasured by our Father. Friends, do you realize that you were loved into existence by a God who made you in order to share himself with you forever? That in love, Jesus came to redeem and rescue you, to offer up himself for you, so that you can come home to the Father and live in this world not as an orphan fending for yourself, but as a child who belongs to a good Father. Friends, from eternity past, God has seen you and he knows you. He has chosen you and called you by name. Have you ever had someone of note, of fame or whatever, actually remember your name? Do you know how much it would... Do you realize the God of the universe knows you by name? He loves you and sent his son for you. And he calls you to himself. He pursues you in love. He has valued you from all eternity past. He loves you more than you know. And to be treasured by your Father is better than all the treasures of this earth. Friends, that is a significance that is durable and is strong. It's a treasure beyond measure. It can never be shaken. It won't ever be taken. All the wealth in all the world will never be able to give you the significance your soul desperately longs for. But it can keep you away from the one who can give you that significance. Wealth is an awful rival to the treasure you have in relationship with God. Jesus said it this way in Matthew 16:26. For what will it profit a man if he gains the whole world and forfeits his soul? It is possible to have everything and actually have nothing. It is also possible to have nothing and actually have everything. That's why Jesus says, Luke 6:20, blessed are you who are poor, for yours is the kingdom of God. There is no greater treasure than to be treasured by our Heavenly Father. Amen?
1: Amen.
0: Amen. Let's pray. Father, how marvelous it is that you would give up all that you gave up to love us, to give up peace. We only make things worse. To give up innocence in the universe, we've only filled it with sin. To give up your Son on the cross, that he would lay down his life to bring us home. You laid down the treasures of heaven to treasure us. Father, forgive us for grabbing hold of all the treasures of this earth that were meant to be good gifts to point us back to you, for failing to treasure you as the ultimate value in our lives, and to realize that you have treasured us beyond our wildest imagination. What greater worth, what greater significance, what greater value could there ever be than that? And so, Father, we grab a hold of you as your beloved children, remembering who we are, finding our significance in your love, in your affirmation, surrendering to your watch care in our lives, and treasuring you above all. In Jesus' name, amen.
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4: 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With God's help, we are able to do good. Thank you for the encouragement. 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
8: Is your spouse more interesting than your phone? 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But now the lure of your phone, new messages, endless information, videos to watch, can seem a lot more interesting than your spouse. Before you fall asleep, are you looking at your spouse and saying goodnight? Or are you looking at your phone? Your phone can't love you back, give you a hug, or listen to your heart. 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Now, your phone can connect you to your spouse on occasion. 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But in a typical day, it can be more of a distraction than a marriage booster. 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I'm Arlene Pelicane, author of Screen Kids.
9: Good morning. Here's your Central Illinois weather forecast on WBNH. Right now, we have sunshine, a temperature of 74, and wind around 3 miles per hour out of the southeast. Some sun this afternoon and evening with a strong breeze, and look for the high to be 87. Tonight, there will be mostly clear skies with the temperature reaching 71 and a moderate breeze. Partly cloudy in the morning, but otherwise possible thunderstorms tomorrow with a high of 83. Tuesday, we'll have a high of 79 and mostly clouds in the early morning, but otherwise a chance of thunderstorms.
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12: He established the borders, he established the length of time, he established specific rulers. So wars, they're not won by chance. They're not even won by military might. History is not a record of man's accomplishments and man's failures, but history is a record of God's sovereign working in the affairs of fallen and sinful man. That's what history is.
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13: Welcome to Knowing Christ. Today we open up our Bibles together to Daniel chapter 2, verses 31 through 49. And today we're going to look at a dream that Nebuchadnezzar has that disturbs him so much, and he doesn't understand its meaning and is demanding of those in his kingdom and leadership to be able to tell him and interpret for him the dream. And of course, there's Daniel, godly Daniel. God provides Daniel with the dream and its meaning. And the meaning of the dream tells us so much that is so important for us as believers to consider today about who God is and how he is working in our present world. You know, there's a song that said, he is working, he never stops working, he never stops working. And that's true in his work in our individual lives, but it's also true on a bigger level in his work among the nations. And so let us be encouraged as we study this dream that Nebuchadnezzar is given from the Lord and the interpretation that Daniel gives. It will really bolster our trust that the Lord, he is God, and he knows what he is doing. May God bless you today.
12: One part of the Roman Empire said our capital is Rome. Another part of the Roman Empire said our capital is Constantinople. And in 476, the Western part of the Roman Empire was dismantled by the Goths. The eastern part lasted until 1453. So depending on, you know, if you judge the date by the end of 476 or 1453, that's will tell you, but I think it's at least 500 years and perhaps 1500 years old. And then he says in verse 42, this is the meat of this whole interpretation. It's driving toward this climax. As the toes of the feet were partly of iron and partly of clay, so the kingdom shall be partly strong and partly brittle. So now instead of focusing on the legs, he focuses on the toes. And how many toes are there? There's 10. It's got a number just put in the back of your head because it's going to come up again. And as we study other prophecies of Daniel, as you saw the iron mixed with soft clay, so they will mix with one another in marriage, but they won't hold together, just as iron does not mix with clay. From Daniel's perspective, though this kingdom is hundreds of years yet in the future, this dream that Nebuchadnezzar has and that Daniel interprets tells so accurately the future of the Gentile world. So accurately. To the point where many people read Daniel and say, well, Daniel could not have written Daniel. Why not? Well, because he talks about things in the future and he wouldn't have known. That's the only reason why you have a later date for Daniel is because, of course, it couldn't have been written by Daniel in 600 BC because he talked about things that are happening centuries of years later. The big picture here tells us of the futility of human governments to make the world a better place. And that ought to be part of how we think about this world. The utter futility of human governments to make the world a better place. And if we as Christians are putting our eggs in that basket for the world to be a better place, we're putting our eggs in a basket. The scriptures don't do that because that's not what happened. In fact, you notice, unlike what evolutionary theory is, man and human government's gonna get better and better and better, more and more magnificent. He says, no, what's happening in the Gentile world is that government is going to create greater and greater misery, particularly upon individuals, upon the morality, the spiritual strength, and even the unity of the peoples. and the prosperity and the peace of the world. That's God's vision of human history. Now, I'm reminded, by the way, of President Ronald Reagan. He says, "I've always felt the 9 most terrifying words in the English language are, 'I'm from the government and I'm here to help.'" I think that's part of the biblical worldview. You know, like we shouldn't look to government and the governments. This is the fourth kingdom. And there's only 4. There's not 5, by the way, which is interesting and helps us think about what's ahead of us in the future. Verse 44, he says, "In the days of those kings, the God of heaven will set up a kingdom that shall never be destroyed." So in the days of those kings, who he's talking about? Now, again, we're going to get into other prophecies that make this more apparent, I believe, from Daniel. But I believe he's talking about those kings that are represented by the feet. And there's 10 toes, there's 10 kings that are part of this, what I believe is going to be a revived Roman Empire at the end of the day, when this takes place, when God sets up his kingdom that will never be destroyed. Because it's in the days of those kings that the God of heaven sets up a kingdom that will never be destroyed, nor shall the kingdom be left to another people. So in other words, the kingdoms of this earth on that day are destroyed. And that hasn't happened yet. And it says, "And this kingdom shall break in pieces all these kingdoms and bring them to an end, so that these human governments are brought to an utter end, decimated, and this kingdom then shall be the kingdom that stands forever." And then he goes on to say, "Just as you saw that a stone was cut from a mountain by no human hand, that it broke in pieces the iron, the bronze, the clay, the silver, and the gold." Now, this is the key part of the dream's interpretation. It's the most wonderful part. And we're right to ask, what does this mean? What is the stone? What is the breaking of pieces of the statue? Have these events already happened? Are they yet future? And part of the interpretation of this dream is fairly easy, and there is a common understanding among believers. Part of this dream is not so easy, and there's not a common understanding among believers. In other words, there's some differences of opinion. The part that's fairly easy is the identity of the stone that was cut from the mountain, a stone that was made without hands, as being a reference to Jesus. We know that because of other scriptures that speak of the Messiah that's to come being a stone. So in Psalm 118, "The stone that the builders rejected has become the chief cornerstone," Psalm 118 says. Isaiah 28, "Therefore thus says the Lord, behold, I am the one who has laid a foundation in Zion, a stone, a tested stone, a precious cornerstone of a sure foundation. Whoever believes will not be in haste," right? And then Jesus points to these passages to teach us about himself. He says, "Haven't you read the scriptures? The stone that the builders rejected has become the cornerstone. This was the Lord's doing. It's marvelous in our eyes." So the stone is Jesus. And the mountain of the dream is Jesus' kingdom, the kingdom of God that lasts forever. So not many believers disagree on this part of the interpretation. The more difficult question is, what does this refer, does the ending of the statue refer to what's already taken place, or is it something yet to come in the future? Now, I believe that this prophecy has partly been fulfilled, yet that the fullness of the scripture of this kingdom being established and destruction of all the kings of the world is yet to come. Now, this is where we get a little controversial, but hopefully not uncomfortably so. We have a number, thank God, in our church at Bethany, we have a number of what I'll call amillennial brothers and sisters. And if you're a part of that, thank God you're here. We love you. We don't consider you second-class people here at Bethany. I hope you feel loved, respected. I hope you grow, you thrive, use your gifts in a church that believes in a future millennial kingdom on the earth. So that's what we believe. That's what we teach. We're going to teach that all through Daniel. You're going to see that all through Daniel, as well as 2 Thessalonians is our next series. So I hope that by your being here, it's my hope, that you'll think over some of these passages, perhaps reevaluate your position. I think it's an important matter, not central, not core, but it's an important matter in our church family. Here's why I believe that part of this vision is still yet to come. First, the vision shows the kingdoms of the world will be destroyed. That's clear, isn't it? And the church has not destroyed the kingdoms of this world. This is what the dream says will happen in the end. And there has been no cataclysmic event that broke the nations into pieces. And again, it was in a sort of a violent, instantaneous, not over a long sort of period of time, but in a moment, and scattered the nations like chaff. Second, Jesus has not yet come in a sudden instant to confront and conquer the kingdoms of this world. So the stone hasn't crushed the mountains in a violent, so we'll say, confrontation. And that's described not only here, but it's described elsewhere. Jesus himself describes the meaning of these days in Matthew 24 and 25. He says, immediately after the tribulation of those days, the sun will be darkened and the moon will not give its light and the stars will fall from heaven. It's going to be cataclysmic. The powers of the heaven will be shaken. Then will appear in heaven the sign of the Son of Man. Then all the tribes of the earth will mourn. In other words, there's going to be something that happens among the nations when Jesus returns. All the tribes of the earth will mourn. They will see the Son of Man coming on the clouds of heaven with power and great glory. Matthew 25 says, when the Son of Man comes in glory and all the angels with him, he'll sit on his glorious throne. He's king. And before him will be gathered all the nations. Again, all the nations, here we have it, just like what Daniel says, will be gathered to him, and there he's going to separate the sheep from the goat. He's going to be sit in judgment of the nations. Note that the God of heaven has not yet fulfilled what he said he would do in this world, namely break all the kingdoms of this world in a dramatic fashion, establish his son in sort of dramatic, sudden, smashing kind of way into this world. And the effect will be that the kingdom of this world will come to an end. The Lord will establish his own kingdom, a kingdom that will never end. In the days of those kings, again, I believe he's talking about the 10 toes, a time when the last empire, and there's only four of them in God's picture of what we can expect to happen in the Gentile kingdoms, there's going to be a future Roman Empire where these 10 toes, these 10 rulers, that's what I believe is going to happen. And God says this in verse 45, the dream is certain and its interpretation is sure. He says that we can trust in this. So one of the values of Bible prophecy is it brings calm to our hearts in the midst of chaotic times. And the church, I believe, needs a calm heart if we're going to minister the gospel. And my observation is there's not a lot of calm tranquility going on among God's people. It seems like we of all people, if we get into political conversations, we're kind of people that gets really frenzied really fast and it gets really energetic and not in a good way. Here are some truths that we learned from this passage that I think are so helpful to having tranquility in turbulent times. First truth, this is how to think. God alone sets up kingdoms and God alone takes kingdoms down. That's what Daniel's saying to King Nebuchadnezzar when he says, you know, the reason why you're on the throne is because the God of heaven has given you this kingdom. God's placed you there. With courage, Daniel tells Nebuchadnezzar that he's not king because of his greatness, but that he's king because Yahweh, the God of heaven, made him so. Clearly throughout Scripture, we're going to see this over and over again in this book, God is the one who sets up one king to power and he pulls up down another king. He's working behind the scenes. He uses human means like elections and other things, but he holds all the kings of the earth in his hands, and he's moving them around to do exactly what his purpose is. He never does evil, and a lot of human leaders do evil, but he uses even the evil of evil leaders to bring about his good and glorious purposes. That's really remarkable. At any other time, this proud king would have likely put someone like Daniel to death who challenged his own self-exaltation. But Nebuchadnezzar is awestruck by the truth of God here. And here's what we want to take away, that it helps us in so many ways think about present day current events. God sovereignly controls all the kingdoms of the earth, every part, every day, every way. There's not anything, any news story that you read that's outside of that absolute truth. I know that reading the newspaper or web pages can be unsettling. We read about things like Hamas and Iran and Russia and China and many other nations, and we wonder what our future will be. We read about our own leaders acting in very unrighteous ways. And this truth helps us remind ourselves, you know, I don't need to fret, I don't need to be troubled, I don't need to be frustrated, I don't need to be angry. God is in control of the kingdom of this world. He's working out his perfect plan, a plan that is far wiser than my plan would be. It's so high that I can't even understand exactly what he's doing, but I know he is doing something great. Now, this does not mean, by the way, that we do nothing to make our own world, the world in which we live, a better place. I think Daniel's very much involved in making Babylon a better place. But it does mean that we relate to our world with a heart of peace, a heart of joy. It does mean that we invest more in making Jesus' church strong in faith, strong in hope, and strong in love. That if we want to have a real impact in the world, that's what we're going to put most of our energy. It does mean that we make the gospel our foundational message, not a message of morality, not a message of a political truth even, but it's a message of the gospel. It's life transforming. Here's what Isaiah 46 says, "Remember the former things of old, for I am God and there is no other. I'm God and there's none like me, declaring the end from the beginning, from ancient times, things not yet done. My counsel shall stand and I will accomplish all my purpose." And that's what this dream is telling Daniel. Second truth, God establishes specific man-made kingdoms to rule for a time. That's true. He established the borders, he established the length of time, he established specific rulers. So wars, they're not won by chance. They're not even won by military might. History is not a record of man's accomplishments and man's failures. But history is a record of God's sovereign working in the affairs of fallen and sinful man. That's what history is. Now again, I know that God has a means that seem very normal, like powerful tanks and planes and whatnot. But our worldview goes above that, what we can see, and understands that God is doing something. To think of our current national and international problems with God being in the center of our thoughts is fundamental to any insight we might have to the days in which we live. You know, again, news channels will never give us that. What will give us that perspective? It's God's word. It's only God's word. Be careful that we do not spend more time listening to our favorite commentator than we spend listening to God's word. Because if we do, guess what? Our thoughts about everything's going to be all mixed up and turned upside down. We'll have nothing uniquely true to offer our world if that's the case. God has not and will not ordain any man-made kingdom to rule his world forever. He places nations and kings on the stage to play a role in a story, and then he takes them off the stage. Every man-made kingdom is unrighteous. This does not mean that every man-made kingdom is equally unrighteous. Not one righteous kingdom in all the history of the world, though. Not one. And every man-made kingdom is temporary. Not one is established by God to last forever. You know, I do pray that the Lord has more of a future for the USA. I love our country. I believe in her. I believe in her enough to be willing to die for her. I'm proud that my son, as part of the United States Air Force, has placed his life on the line. I'm proud of that. I'm thankful for that. I'm thankful for other men and women who do the same. I believe it's right as a citizen to labor for her prosperity. Yet, I know that the USA is not God's kingdom, and that I must not invest my eternal hopes in her. I must not believe that life, as we define life, depends on the next election cycle, or upon decisions that flow from the Supreme Court or from Congress or from the White House. This is not to suggest that these decisions are inconsequential. These decisions do impact people in a way that either brings suffering or alleviates suffering. But these decisions are not definitive to our future. They're just simply not. You know, I love talking with my dad about politics. I loved his take. Sometimes he would surprise me with his thoughts. He always challenged me. Let me tell you, do you know what my dad's not doing today? He's not wondering who's gonna win the election in November. That's what he's not doing. And I'm not saying that we shouldn't wonder about that. Don't get me wrong. I'm not saying, hey, let's retreat. I'm just saying, hey, there's gonna be a day where we're gonna be like my dad. That's not consequential. It's important, and a certain amount of energy to put into it, and even to seek to be a good citizen to help other people think biblically. But it's not eternity. And that shapes how we think and how we speak and how we relate. Here's Colossians 3. If then you've been raised with Christ, seek the things that are above where Christ is. Seated at the right hand of God. Set your mind on the things above, not on the things that are on earth, for you've died and your life is hidden with Christ in God. When Christ, who is your life, appears, then you will also appear with him in glory. Go through these last three rather quickly, if we had more time. God will set up a future kingdom that will never be destroyed. That's the main point of this dream. God wants Nebuchadnezzar to know it. He wants Daniel to know it. He wants us to know it. Jesus' kingdom is not temporary. It's eternal. Every other kingdom is temporary. And so it's right for us to root our hearts, what it means our lives, our emotions, our priorities, our energies, with his kingdom at the center, that we seek first his kingdom and his righteousness, and all these things will be added unto us. I love Revelation 11. The seventh angel blows. This, I believe, is in the tribulation, 7-year period ahead of us. And there were loud voices in heaven saying, the kingdom of this world has become the kingdom of our Lord and of his Christ, and he shall reign forever and ever. Isn't that amazing? The kingdom of this world has become. It's at the end of this tribulation period. And then the 24 elders fall before God just in worship. We give thanks.

0: At the end of this tribulation time, then I saw heaven open, behold, a white horse, and the one sitting on it is called Faithful and True. Think about this. This is Jesus who's gentle. He came riding on a foal of a donkey into Jerusalem the first time to present himself as offering and a sacrifice for sin. But then he comes sitting on a white horse. He's called Faithful and True. And what does he do? In righteousness, when he comes again, he judges and he makes war. His eyes are like a flame of fire, and on his head are many diadems, that's crowns, and he has a name written that no one knows but himself. He is clothed in a robe dipped in blood, established himself as the priest of his people, and the name by which he's called the Word of God. And the armies of heaven, that's you and me, arrayed in fine linen, dressed with the righteousness of Christ, white and pure, were following him on white horses. And from his mouth comes a sharp sword with which what? To strike down the nations. That's what Daniel's talking about. And he will rule them with a rod of iron. He will tread the winepress of the fury of the wrath of God the Almighty. And on his robe and on his thigh, he has a name written, King of Kings and Lord of Lords. This is the king we want to follow. This is the kingdom we want to be a part of. And I have to ask you, are you? Are you? You see, God gives us an invitation to become part of his kingdom, be transferred out of the kingdom of this world, out of the kingdom of darkness. And God says, the Father says, and through my son, you can be transferred into the kingdom of my beloved son. And I have to ask, and closing at the end here, is Jesus your king? And you're part of his kingdom. Because if you're not, you're not part of eternity, and you're not part of anything lasting, you're not part of anything good, you don't have life itself. And I want to ask you, is Jesus your king? And I want to tell you today that by God's grace and by the gospel coming to me at an early age, Jesus is my king. Jesus is my king. Won't you tell somebody that same thing today if he's your king? Tell them. Because they need to hear there's a king who's coming and there's a kingdom to be a part of, and Jesus is my king.
1: 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Would you tell others about Knowing Christ Radio? We love to have new listeners join us as we try to know Christ more and more each week. Here's Rich.
2: Well, thank you for joining us at Knowing Christ. We pray that this message from Daniel 2 really encourages you and provides you with peace. It's so easy to be anxious about what the future holds for us, for our nation, for our world when we look at current events. And yet when we look at the Bible, we find a calm, sort of a tranquility in God's absolute power, his control, him exercising his authority to bring about his glory. And one day his kingdom's going to come, and we pray that every day, thy kingdom come. Well, we want to encourage you as a listener knowing Christ through a book that if you have an interest in considering what God is doing specifically today through the nation of Israel, we would like to offer you a book free of charge from Dr. Michael Rudelnik entitled, How Should Christians Think About Israel? I believe this is a really important topic for us today to consider as we consider what God says in his word about this nation, about our world. So if you'd like this resource, please contact us and ask us for it. May God bless you.
1: 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And we thank you in advance.

Throughout Scripture, God's economy looks a whole lot different than the world's. This is Today in the Word, Moody Bible Institute's daily devotional, and I'm John Gager with today's reading. In Numbers 18, after confirming Aaron's priesthood through the miraculous budding staff, God established the terms of priestly service and then addressed the

0: issue of compensation. The arrangement God outlines may seem radical by human standards. The priests and Levites would receive no land inheritance in the promised land. His declaration was both sobering and stunning. Today in the Word, we read in Numbers 18, verse 20, "You will have no inheritance in their land, nor will you have any share among them. I am your share and your inheritance among the Israelites." While every other tribe would receive geographical territories to develop, farm, and pass down to their children, the priestly tribe would live entirely different lives. Instead of land ownership, the priests and Levites would receive all the tithes in Israel as their inheritance, in return for the work they do while serving at the tent of meeting. They would be supported by the offerings and tithes of the people they served. This wasn't a punishment. It was a privilege that came with profound responsibility. The priests were entrusted with the care of the sanctuary and the altar. Their compensation matched their calling. Instead of earthly real estate, they received the Lord Himself as their inheritance. This arrangement required extraordinary faith. While other families acquired wealth through land ownership, the priests would trust God to provide to the faithfulness of the very people they served. Their security came not from what they owned, but from God. You know, ultimately that's true for you and me as well. Our security is not in what we own, but in God Himself.
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2: In John 17, Jesus prayed a prayer that still echoes across the church today, that they may all be one. Featuring Francis Chan and Christian leaders from across denominations, That They May Be One explores how the Holy Spirit has been quietly working across generations to answer that prayer. The film follows God's providence unfolding from Pope Leo XIII consecrating the 20th century to the Holy Spirit, through the outpouring of the Spirit in Topeka, the Azusa Street Revival, and a surprising awakening among Catholics at Duquesne University. Through compelling testimony, historical insight, and dramatic reenactments of Pentecost and John 17, the film reveals the Holy Spirit's work across denominational lines, calling the church to renewal, awakening, and unity. The film is an invitation to rediscover the Spirit who is still moving today. That They May Be One hits theaters on May 19th and 20th.
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3: Good morning. Here's your Central Illinois weather forecast on WBNH. Right now, we have sunshine, a temperature of 74, and wind around 3 miles per hour out of the southeast. Some sun this afternoon and evening with a strong breeze, and look for the high to be 87. Tonight, there will be mostly clear skies with the temperature reaching 71 and a moderate breeze. Partly cloudy in the morning, but otherwise possible thunderstorms tomorrow with a high of 83. Tuesday will have a high of 79 and mostly clouds in the early morning, but otherwise a chance of thunderstorms.
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1: In a season of spiritual change, God asks that we take off the old and sinful, but something needs to be put on in its place. Some bold steps are coming up.
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0: 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Mark is president of Moody Bible Institute and the senior pastor of New Life Community Church in Chicago. 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
1: When I was a young believer, when I first came to Christ, I was afraid of hell. I mean, fires of flames of hell. I may miss it. Oh, help me, Lord. I don't want to go there. Sounds like a real nasty place to hang out for a long time. I don't really want to go there. Oh, help me, Jesus. You know, that was a motivating factor. Once I became born again, once I gave my life to Christ, once I started walking in God, that ceased to be the motivating factor in my life. It was no longer fear of punishment. A slave has fear of punishment. A son no longer is driven by fear. A son is driven by grace. Let me explain the difference. I could tell my son, Josiah, hey, if you don't do this, I'm going to really crack down on you. In fact, have you ever heard of being grounded for life? Well, that's what you're going to be if you don't do this, because you do not do that. And I could try to motivate him by fear. And he could think, if I do that, oh, I'll be really punished. And so I better not do that because I may get punished. But if I can do it with getting away with a punishment, then I would do it. Or I could sit down with my son and I could say, son, you know, it would really grieve my heart if you did this, because that's not your nature. You're my son. You're a Job. Jobs don't do that. And it would really disappoint me if you did that. It would really cause me grief if you do that. Listen, son, even if you did it, you would still be my son, because you cannot cease to be my son, even when you don't behave like my son. But it would cause me sadness and grief of heart. That motivation, when my son goes to do something, he thinks, this grieves the heart of God. This grieves the heart of my father. I don't want to grieve my father's heart, because he's been good to me. He's my dad. He loves me. I want to please my father. So I don't want to do it because I don't want to hurt his heart. As opposed to the fear of punishment that says, hey, I don't want to do it because I'll get punished. You see, there's different motivations. The more mature we become in God, I believe that we become more grace-driven and less hell-driven. Are you tracking with me? The more you mature, you become in God, it's not fear of hell. And by the way, I know there's a lot of discussion about this, and some of you come from religious traditions and backgrounds where you believe you can lose your salvation and so forth. That's a long discussion. I'm not going to get into that discussion, but I do believe that if you're truly a son, you cannot unbecome a son. That if you're born, you can't become unborn if you're truly a son. Now, there's some that claim to be a son that aren't really a son in the first place and don't show the fruit of it. And if you're really a son, I think you'll show the fruit of it. But here's the point. I run into people that are fear-driven. And if you're fear-driven, you're going to fail often. And I'll say to someone, they'll come to the altar, and I'll say, is this the first time you're giving your life to Jesus? No. Is this the second time? Oh, no. Third time? Well, it's more like the 12th or 13th time. I can't remember anymore. So what's your story? Well, I got saved, then I got unsaved, got saved, got unsaved, got saved, got unsaved, got saved, got unsaved, got saved, got unsaved, got saved, got unsaved. Can't keep track of it anymore. Last month I was saved. Last month I was unsaved. This month I'm trying to get saved. I just really don't know where I'm at. I got saved and unsaved so many times I can't keep track. That is not the way it works. You don't need to get saved again. You just need to repent and get on track again. Hebrews chapter 6 says, you know, once you've tasted of his grace and held of it, you can't like re-crucify Jesus again. You need to repent and get your life on track with God, not try to get saved again. And what drives you is not the fear of hell. What drives you is the grace of God. Lord, I don't want to hurt your heart. You've been so good, so patient, so loving. how could I hurt the heart of the one who loves me so much? And by the way, there are consequences to sin. Just because God forgives you doesn't mean you don't have to live with the consequences. Hey, you go out, rob a bank, you say, well, I asked God to forgive me, he forgave me, now I'm richer. No, it doesn't work that way. Sorry. No. You repent, you have to give the money back, you deal with the money, all right, give it anonymously, I don't care. Give it back anonymously, drop it off at the bank. But guess what? If you're caught, you go to jail. You'll go forgiven to jail, but you'll still go to jail. You say, well, Jesus forgave me. Yeah, but now you have a jail ministry. You're forgiven, but hey, you're going to jail still. Because God liberates you from the spiritual damnation, but not from the physical consequences of your sin. So forgiveness is important and vital, but sin always has consequences in our life. So if you're going to go into a new season, it requires cleansing in your life. Cleansing happens when you're willing to really confess and repent. Take an inventory of your life. What is my life like? Where am I missing the target with God? How can I confess it and say, God, I take responsibility for my sin? You see, I think one of the big problems in our life is that oftentimes we don't take responsibility for our spiritual condition. We blame our spouse. If he were more on fire, oh, I would be a better Christian. I would love Jesus more, be involved in ministry. Listen, take responsibility for your own life. Well, if there were a home group that met closer to my house, then I would really grow. You see, I work the second shift, so I can't be in fellowship. If there were, no, take responsibility. You see, Pastor, I'm not a really good reader, and I have this old King James Bible. You know, if I really, no, take responsibility. My job really pulls me down because people are so negative, so critical, and if I had another job, I would really, wait, take responsibility for your life. You see, I have a lot of little kids right now. One, they're grown and they've gone to college, then I'll really be a prayer warrior and be involved in ministry. But right now with this baby here, that baby there, you know, how can God expect that I have a right relationship with him? I can barely survive. Hey, take responsibility for your spiritual condition. Listen, in the prayer that follows, because after they repented, it tells us in verse five, they stood up to praise the Lord your God, who is from everlasting to everlasting. And now you find the longest prayer in the Bible. It takes you about 6 minutes to read, or 6 minutes to say out loud. It's a long prayer. And basically, it's a prayer. Let me summarize it for you. I'm not going to read the whole prayer. Let me summarize it for you. Basically, they say, this starts all the way in creation. Oh God, you created the heavens and the earth and Adam. And then Abraham, you called our father Abraham and led him through the promise. And he had Isaac. And then you created a nation. And then we came into captivity. And then you set us free from a captivity. And then the Egyptians were drowned in the sea. And then we followed you. And then we turned our backs from you. Then we followed you and you turned our backs from you. And then you took us into captivity because we neglected and turned our backs on you. And God, now we are in a bad place because of our fault, and we're not happy with where we're at. So God, please have mercy on us. You know, the big thing about this prayer is they don't blame God. They say, God, you've been faithful. We've been unfaithful. And we are at where we're at because of our bad choices. We take responsibility for our present condition. And now we call unto you, God, and ask that you would change it and have mercy on it. That's huge. That's huge. You see, I think we all need to say, I am responsible for my spiritual condition. Can you say that? Yeah, let's say a little louder. 1, 2, 3. I am responsible for my spiritual condition. I can't blame you, Pastor, anymore. No, you can't blame me anymore. Sorry. Pastor, if we only had a 2:30 service, because I'm just like waking up in the morning, you know, by 2:30, I'm like wide awake, you know. Sorry. You are responsible for your spiritual condition. Now take responsibility. Do something about it.
0: Have you said that? I am responsible for my spiritual condition. It's the first step in preparing for a season of change. 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
1: The Bible says that they decided to get serious about it. You know,
0: well,
1: most
0: change
1: of the times when we get serious about something
0: in your life, and the big question is, what are you replacing those things with?
1: When you decide to buy a house, typically you don't say, hey, I'm going to buy a house. What's your price? Here's the price. Okay, let's negotiate it and shake hands. No, there's a contract involved. It's a written agreement because people change their mind. It's very clear. When you decide to get married, there's a marriage license. And that marriage license, two people sign that marriage license because it's a written formal agreement. When you're accepted in a college, there's an application form, there's a written agreement. Any kind of contractual covenant, important decision is typically a written signed covenant agreement, because what you're saying is, I don't want to leave this up to my fading memory. I don't want it to be foggy or fuzzy. I want this to be so clear that it's written down and there's no misunderstanding on your side and my side. Oftentimes we make New Year's resolutions or set goals. We don't write them down. We're not clear about them. We don't really get specific about things. You make resolutions like, I want to be a better person. Well, that's a lousy resolution. How are you going to measure it? What does that mean? I'm going to get more in shape. Okay. Is there a health club plan, a jogging plan, a diet plan? Because that really is not a good commitment resolution. Have you written it down? And they did a study years ago where they traced college graduates, I believe it was from Oxford University, college graduates, and they discovered that those that wrote down their goals were 85% more likely to achieve their goals than those that didn't write them down, that just kind of decided, well, this is what I want to be. Those that wrote their goals down were more likely to achieve them because they had the foresight to write them down. So you see in Nehemiah that suddenly, listen to what they do. After this, they make three major commitments. They've confessed their sin, and now they make three major commitments that are found in this passage. I want you to track them with me. Look what it says in verse 38. It says, in view of all this, we are making a binding agreement. We are putting it in writing, and our leaders, our Levites and our priests, are affixing their seals to it. And so it says, those who sealed it were, and it lists about 82 to 83 names. They wrote out their commitment. There was a commitment they made about family, a commitment they made about worship, and a commitment they made about finances. Because here's the way it works. I want you to hear me well. Listen up. If you don't get anything, here's a spiritual principle. God is not the God of the takeaway. He's the God of the takeaway and the give back. Okay? When God takes something out of your life, He expects you to replace it with something else. Some of us have not learned that principle yet. We take something out, but we don't know that we're supposed to replace it with something else. Some of you got saved and you had a sailor's mouth, a trucker's mouth. blinkety blink, blink, blinkety blink, this, blinkety blink, that, blinkety blink, blink, blink, blink. I'm going to the blinkety blink house of God today. And, you know, you just, that was your mouth. When you got saved and gave your life to Christ, you lost half of your language. People would say, how you doing? Good. How's your wife doing? Fine. You just lost half of your vocabulary because it was all blingity bling bliss, and now you're so scared. But listen, so what happens? You just become mute? No. You learn to replace it with other expressions. You learn to replace expletives with exclamations that are more suitable for the listeners. You don't stop speaking. You don't just take something away. You take something away and you add something else in its place. That's always been the way of God. The way of God is not to strip us away from things and leave us neutral. The way of God is to strip things away and add other things to it. So in Ephesians, it says, don't lie anymore, but it says, now tell the truth. It also says, don't steal anymore, and says, go out and start working so that you can be generous and give. So stop stealing, work, and be generous. You see, don't be critical anymore. Now use your tongue to build people up, to edify people. You see, God never just strips something away. He replaces the old with the new. Some of us know what's wrong, but we don't know what's right. So we've stripped away the old, but we haven't replaced it in new. And here's what happens. Listen, when you cast the demons out of a life and you don't replace it with anything else, the Bible says the demons will run around and they'll come back to the house and realize that the house is still empty. So they'll come back to the house, they'll invade the house again, and they'll invite all their other demon friends to invade you again, and you'll be worse in the end than you were in the beginning because you have not understood that you don't just take things out, you fill things up with something. You don't just cast the evil spirit out, you get filled with the Holy Spirit who gives you power and strength to live for God. Are you tracking with me? Okay. Here's the thing. When we cleanse our life, you always need to ask yourself, now that I'm taking this off, what am I putting on? Always ask that question. Now that I'm leaving this behind, what am I replacing it with? What is the godly antithesis to this? You see, we all have legitimate desires that we try to fulfill in illegitimate ways. It says, I'm lonely, I'm lonely, I'm lonely. So that's why I go from boyfriend to boyfriend. That's why I sleep with this guy, because I'm lonely. I just feel, I feel loved, I feel needed for this moment. And I wake up, I feel terrible, I feel guilty. But for the moment, I like it because I feel lonely. Hey, is that a bad thing? No, that's a legitimate need that you have. You feel lonely, and it's a legitimate need that you have, but you're fulfilling it in an illegitimate way. So when you get rid of it, how is God's legitimate way of fulfilling it? Well, hey, you need friends, not sleeping partners, friendship, talk, community, hanging out, people that aren't using you, but people that you're sharing with and feeling a close connection. You ever heard of that? Some of you have been used for so long, you don't even know how to have a friendship. New season. New season. New season. New season. Take off the old, put on the new. Take off the old, put on the new.
0: As we wrap up today's message, I urge you to go to that passage, Ephesians 4, verses 21 through 23, and read that and think about that. Mark, because we're talking about change, this isn't just a one-time decision for those in desperate situations. Taking off the old and putting on the new, that's something we need to do every day.
1: That's right. It's a continual process of transformation. And if you are listening to this message, I want to guarantee you this. You are not the same person you were a year ago, And hopefully, in a good way, you will not be the same person a year from now than you are today. But it requires an intentional, deliberate taking off the old, putting on the new. We call that transformation.
0: Yes, indeed. Well, next time we arrive at Nehemiah chapter 10, the city has been rebuilt and the people realized they needed to be revived within their hearts. And there are three specific areas they focused on. We'll explore those in detail next time, so don't miss that. 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Now, when you donate today, our first thank you gift we'd like to send you is a book called Strong in Battle by Susie Larson. And Mark talks with Susie about this unique offering.
1: Many of you are familiar with the name Susie Larson, who's written a lot of study guides, a lot of books. I know my wife is a big fan in our women's ministry. And this is such a relevant topic because there is a raging battle right now. And how do we approach the battle with the right attitude?
0: Well, Susie's with us, so let me ask her. Susie, one of the things that really stands out in your book, Strong in Battle, is how personal it is. You have walked through some very real difficult battles yourself, including a long health journey.
2: You know, that's true. I feel like I'm the poster child for he chooses the weak to shame the strong, you know, the fool to dispel the wise. I really came into faith with so much brokenness. And on some of your other shows, I've shared backstory of just childhood trauma at the hands of teenage boys. And then as I came to Christ as a teenager in my young adult years when I got married, I got contracted Lyme disease right away during one of our pregnancies. And that began, which now has been a 36-year battle. Battle of incredible chronic health challenges. I'm also a former fitness professional, so I love health and fitness, and oh, the irony that I have battled so much in this area of health. And it seems like when I'm going out to speak, when I'm ready to write a book, I experience massive relapses, and fear will come with it too, because with the neuro-Lyme that I deal with, the neurological symptoms are absolutely terrifying. And I remember one day going, Lord, how long until you heal me so I don't have to feel so afraid? And he just thundered back in my heart and he said, Susie, healing and fear are two different things. I could heal you today, but you'd lose it tomorrow because you think like a sick person. You're chasing your symptoms more than you're chasing me. And it was true. And I realized once again, he has not given us a spirit of fear, but a power, love, and sound mind. So I say all that to say, this battle has not been wasted on me. I've really learned, as I studied scripture and interviewed a lot of people myself over the years, is that I think our trials actually keep us out of trouble. I think God allows an overplayed enemy attack to engage us so we remember how to stand in battle, to protect us from a worse attack down the road. So if we can learn to keep our wits about us, to remember that he goes before us, he's got our back, his hand of blessing is on our head, that's Psalm 139:5. And then we can look around to say, Lord, what in me needed this trial? And I'm not saying that he's the cause. He's not the author of sickness and cancer and betrayal, but he allows and tempers the storm so that it can refine us. And I have learned to just say over my life, Lord, what you allow, you redeem. I will walk through this thing wiser, deeper, with a richer understanding of your word. So show me what I need to learn in this place so that I can keep walking. He has proven himself faithful over and over again. And every storm that you walk through, every victory that you win, I believe you walk in a greater measure of authority because you're wiser to the enemy's schemes and you're deeper in the things of God.
1: So good, Susie. I love the fact that this is not just theory, but it's what you have lived out and battled through yourself. So thank you. Strong in Battle, Why the Humble Will Prevail. We love the fact that we're offering this as our monthly
0: 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That's all the time we have today. I'm Wayne Shepherd. Thanks for joining us. Be sure to come back next weekend when Mark continues his study of Nehemiah with a message about making God a priority. 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
3: With SRN News, I'm Michael Harrington in Washington. Going on now on the National Mall here in Washington, D.C., Rededicate 250, President Trump leading the nation and gathering believers from across America, uniting in worship, repentance, prayer, and gratitude. Organizers say the event will feature prayer, scripture, and prophetic praise, as well as a speech by the president later today. Senate Majority Leader John Thune says he is confident Republicans have all they need to maintain their Senate majority in this fall's midterm elections.
4: We're doing really well on Senate leadership funding, fundraising. NRC is doing really well. RNC is doing well. The Democrat candidates, because of Act Blue, raise a lot of money. But Maine is a good case in point. Susan Collins will have what she needs, and she's running against a flat-out crazy guy who Democrats never would have used to have wanted to defend, but this year, for some reason, he's become their darling.
3: He was a guest on the Salem Radio Network. The man who took over Berkshire Hathaway is making his mark.
5: Berkshire Hathaway has more than tripled the size of its investment in Google's parent company as Greg Abel settled into the CEO job after taking over at the start of the year. Buffett was always reluctant to invest in tech firms because he said he didn't understand them well enough. Buffett did make an exception to that rule near the end of his CEO term by buying a massive Apple stake. But Abel appears to be more comfortable because by the end of March, Berkshire owned nearly 58 million Alphabet shares worth almost $17 billion. Rich Thomason reporting.
3: The World Health Organization has declared an Ebola outbreak in Congo and Uganda. More than 300 suspected cases. 88 people have died. The outbreak is caused by a rare virus for which there is not a vaccine. This is SRN News. Conservative Catholics are concerned that the Vatican is sending new signals about how it intends to accommodate homosexuals in the Pope Leo era. A Vatican working group has released a report featuring the testimony of two gay married Catholics who complained about the church's traditional stance on human sexuality. Pope Leo also stated during a recent airborne news conference that he believes the church's teachings on social justice are far more important than its teachings on sexual morality. A New York healthcare system has received a federal grand jury subpoena issued in Texas seeking information about children who underwent sex change operations and the medical providers who administered them. NYU Langone Health is the first hospital system to publicly acknowledge receiving a subpoena for such records as part of a federal criminal investigation. The subpoena seeks details on patients under 18 who received the operations from 2020 to this year. This is SRN News. Nations across Asia pushing for the use of more biofuels in transportation.
6: The idea is to slash dependence on imported fossil fuels, which have been disrupted by the Iran war. Asia is hardest hit by the ongoing energy shock since most of the fossil fuel shipments through the now closed Strait of Hormuz were Asia bound. India is considering allowing vehicles to run on 85% or even 100% ethanol. Meanwhile, Indonesia and Malaysia are both racing to increase fuel blending with similar ambitions of cutting back on imported fuels. Keith Peters reporting.
3: Today is Sunday, May the 17th. It's the 137th day of 2026. On this date in history, 1954, a unanimous Supreme Court handed down Brown versus the Board of Education, which held that racially segregated public schools are inherently unequal and therefore unconstitutional. This is SRN News.
7: 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Time now for your Central Illinois weather forecast on WBNH 88.5 FM. It is currently partly sunny and quite warm at 80 with very little wind. partly cloudy the remainder of the day with a wind out of the south at 21 miles per hour, gusting up to 35 miles per hour and 85. Tonight, look for mostly clear skies with a temperature near 72. Tomorrow, a high around 78 and some clouds in the morning followed by a chance of thunderstorms. Tuesday, warm with a high of 76 and mostly clouds in the early morning, but otherwise a possibility of thunderstorms.
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0: That's The Way from John Reddick. My name is Joe Pitt. I love that song title, The Way. It makes me think of The Mandalorian. Anyway, I recently made the decision to remove all news apps off of my phone. I removed all news podcasts out of my feed. It just was becoming too much. The constant bad news was killing my soul. And I wanted to get back to practicing the discipline of joy. Because joy becomes a spiritual act of trust when you tease it out. Because even though negative headlines may dominate, it doesn't have to dominate my heart. Nehemiah 8:10, the joy of the Lord is my strength. Joy is a choice to trust that God is still at work, even when the world feels heavy. The joy of the Lord is my strength. His joy strengthens me to live for today, to share the good news of Christ with others today. So while I'm not telling you to delete the news apps off of your phone, what I'm saying is make the choice to practice the discipline of joy in the days ahead. These are songs of praise and worship from Moody Radio.
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2: You see, the image that the Apostle Paul is giving us is that we are that kind of people. That we are so full of hope. Whatever we bump into, we splash hope onto. That wherever we walk, hope spills out of us. That wherever we are, it's not something that we can contain. We are so saturated by it, so filled with it, so overflowing with it, that it spills out of our soul and out of our spirit, and it spills into our family and into our neighborhood and into our community and into our city. Why? Because we are the people of hope, the people of an expectation of a better future, because we know who our God is.
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0: With SRN News, I'm Michael Harrington in Washington. At this hour here in Washington, D.C. on the National Mall, Rededicate 250 is taking place, a national gathering calling believers across America unite in worship, repentance, prayer, and gratitude. President Trump will address the crowds a little bit later on. House Speaker Mike Johnson as well, the event being carried by the Salem Radio Network live on many of these stations. Senate Majority Leader John Thune says Republicans are working to provide relief and support for Americans facing economic tough times.
1: When Democrats are in power, they grow government, and it's very, very hard to unwind that. But even when they had unified control of the government during the Biden administration, they did two big reconciliation bills, which dramatically expanded the size of government, spent $4 trillion, and it wasn't paid for, and created all kinds of crazy policies and Green New Deal policies that we're now paying a price for and trying to go back and unwind.
0: He made his comments on the Salem Radio Network. Federal investigators have released some preliminary findings in last month's deadly crash of a small plane in Texas.
2: The Cessna 421C, carrying five people to a pickleball tournament near Austin, broke apart in midair. It took off from Amarillo on April 30th, about 9:10 p.m., crashed 2 hours later, roughly 40 miles southwest of Austin. The pilot and all four passengers died. The investigation found the pilot had reported problems with the plane's anti-icing system during the flight. Investigators say they found pieces of the plane across a 1.25-mile debris field. Rich Thomason reporting.
0: 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Small cities and towns are a rich source of untapped sales for whichever retailer builds a loyal base of online shoppers. 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
3: 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Time now for your Central Illinois weather forecast on WBNH 88.5 FM. It is currently partly sunny and quite warm at 80 with very little wind. Partly cloudy the remainder of the day with a wind out of the south at 21 miles per hour, gusting up to 35 miles per hour and 85. Tonight, look for mostly clear skies with a temperature near 72. Tomorrow, a high around 78 and some clouds in the morning followed by a chance of thunderstorms. Tuesday, warm with a high of 76 and mostly clouds in the early morning, but otherwise a possibility of thunderstorms.
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0: would trust God to provide to the faithfulness of the very people they served. 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You know, ultimately, that's true for you and me as well. Our security is not in what we own, but in God Himself.
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0: With SRN News, I'm Keith Peters in Washington. A big political upset in the Bayou State.
1: Congresswoman Julia Letlow has advanced to a runoff in Louisiana's GOP Senate primary. Letlow has defeated incumbent GOP Senator Bill Cassidy. House Republican Letlow capitalized on the power of President Trump's endorsement of her in trying to purge the GOP of those Mr. Trump views as disloyal. Representative Letlow has won less than 50% of the vote, thus unable to avoid a runoff.
0: That's correspondent Andrew Stewart reporting. Senator Cassidy was one of the few Republican senators who voted to convict President Trump during his second impeachment trial over the U.S. Capitol melee on January 6, 2021. Rededicate 250, a national jubilee of prayer, praise, and thanksgiving, is being held on the National Mall today. The gathering is meant to prompt believers across America to unite in worship, repentance, prayer, and gratitude. The event is being carried by the Salem Radio Network live on many of these stations. President Trump is urging a temporary suspension of the federal gas tax as prices continue to rise.
2: The president says the move would give more than 100 million drivers and truckers short-term relief. His plan, which would pause the 18.4% gasoline tax and more costly diesel tax until prices fall and then phase it back in, could save about $3 a fill-up, but may need congressional approval. In the meantime, some states, including Indiana and Georgia, have already paused their gas taxes.
0: That's correspondent Ken Lorman reporting. California has the nation's highest state gas tax at over 70 cents a gallon. This is SRN News.
3: 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Time now for your Central Illinois weather forecast on WBNH 88.5 FM. It's 82 degrees right now with a very light wind and mostly sunny. The rest of the day, partly sunny, and a temperature of 86 with wind 20 to 25 miles per hour out of the south. Mostly clear skies tonight, a moderate breeze, and warm near 70. Likely thunderstorms in the morning and afternoon, followed by some clouds, and 82 tomorrow. 77 and a variety of mostly clouds and likely thunderstorms Tuesday. Wednesday, some sun, and a temperature a bit cooler at 67.
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0: How good that praise and worship music sounds on this Sunday. That was Chris Tomlin. Scott Thunder here, and new research from Barna's 2026 State of the Church series reveals that pastors feel more mentally healthy and better equipped for ministry than they have in over a decade. Feelings of inadequacy have dropped significantly since 2015, with burnout rates also showing a decline from the previous years. However, despite this increased confidence, there's been a sharp decline in job satisfaction, with only 52% of pastors saying they're very satisfied with their vocation today. Experts suggest this gap indicates that while pastors are more resilient, they may be settling into roles that are sustainable, but less deeply fulfilling. Just remember that when you see your pastor next time.
1: 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What was Jeremiah's prophecy about the new relationship God wanted for his people? 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The time is coming, declares the Lord, when I will make a new covenant with the house of Israel and with the house of Judah. This is the covenant I will make with the house of Israel after that time, declares the Lord. I will put my law in their minds and write it on their hearts. I will be their God, and they will be my people. No longer will a man teach his neighbor or a man his brother, saying, Know the Lord, because they will all know me, from the least of them to the greatest. From Jeremiah 31. Listen to the Bible. It's great for the soul.
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3: Hi, I'm Johnny Erickson Tata with a story from Africa. The sun was rising over the African plains, and we were getting ready for our Wheels for the World outreach. Along came a man scooting along, dragging his paralyzed legs behind him. When he recognized me, he leaned back on his haunches, spread open his arms, and said, Oh, Johnny, welcome to our country, where God is so much bigger. He's bigger because we need him more. Oh, friend. God always seems bigger to those who need him most. And Psalm 84 contains a special blessing for those who realize, who feel, who really understand their need of God. It says simply, Blessed are those whose strength is in the Lord. In other words, happy are you when you look beyond what you lack.

0: Amen. Andrew Rip, I'd Do It Again. Praise and worship music for your Sunday. Scott here. A newly released report from Lifeway Research shows that Southern Baptist Convention membership fell by over 3% in 2025, dropping to about 12.33 million members. Despite the decline, the denomination saw a positive shift in engagement, with worship attendance rising to 4.5 million participants. Baptisms also experienced a significant boost, growing nearly 5% to surpass pre-pandemic levels and marking the fifth consecutive year of increases in the baptism category. SBC leaders suggested that while overall membership numbers are being adjusted to reflect more accurate records, pastors remain focused on the core mission of sharing the gospel.
1: Are you looking forward to heaven? If I could do it all over again, Christian leaders share the most important lessons of their lives. Gary Chapman has written The Five Love Languages, which has sold more than 12 million copies and has been on the New York Times bestseller list since 2007. We asked Gary about the one thing he's looking forward to most about heaven. And frankly, we caught him off guard.
2: I don't know that I've ever anticipated that question. What is the one thing I look forward to most in heaven? I don't know, other than just expressing deep gratitude that in God's plan, he touched my heart and I responded to him and have been his child for during time, and now I'm going to be his child for eternity. I think a lot of us are going to be totally blown out of the saddle, totally surprised with all the grandeur of heaven. I think it's going to be beyond our imagination. So I haven't speculated a lot on what I anticipate doing when I get there. I think the God who's given us instructions here will give us instructions there.
1: Author and conference speaker Ann Graham Lotz has high hopes for heaven. Her number one desire?
3: I want to be in a Bible class that Jesus teaches. And I thought in Luke 24, I have wept as I've read that, the thrill and the blessing of walking with Jesus and having him open your mind to understand the scriptures. Can you imagine? And so I would love to be taught the scriptures by the Lord Jesus himself with the kind of understanding that he would give.
1: Ann Graham Lotz, Thinking About Heaven. This has been a production of Moody Radio, a ministry of Moody Bible Institute, based on the book, If I Could Do It All Over Again.
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Ed Wilson and God's Story, praise and worship music for your Sunday. The measure of a man's real character is what he would do if he knew he would never be found out.

0: News.
1: With SRN News, I'm Keith Peters in Washington. The National Mall is the center of a rally called Rededicate 250, a national jubilee of prayer, praise, and thanksgiving. A national gathering calling believers across America to unite in worship, repentance, prayer, and gratitude. Reverend Samuel Rodriguez, president of the National Hispanic Christian Leadership Conference and pastor of the New Seasons Church in Sacramento, was one of the speakers today and led the gathering in prayer.
2: Just and holy God, with reverence and humility, we ask that justice flow in this land. Let justice roll like a stream as America defends the vulnerable, confronts injustice with courage, and ensures that fairness is applied to all.
1: The entire gathering from Washington is being broadcast over the Salem Radio Network. Analysis by the Committee to Unleash Prosperity shows the recent jobs report had more impact than first appeared. Correspondent Ken Lorman reports.
3: Economists were upbeat about the April jobs report revealing payrolls were up 115,000 and unemployment steady at 4.3%. The Committee to Unleash Prosperity adds that with the most recent reductions, the federal workforce has shrunk by roughly 345,000 since the start of President Trump's second term. That's one of the largest post-World War II downsizings. The group adds that the April jobs report now indicates roughly 717,000 more private sector jobs were added during the same time frame. Ken Lorman reporting.
1: The Committee to Unleash Prosperity contrasts this data with the Biden administration, which added 116,000 federal workers, including at the Internal Revenue Service. This is SRN News.
4: Good afternoon. Time now for your Central Illinois weather forecast on WBNH 88.5 FM. It's 82 degrees right now with a very light wind and mostly sunny. The rest of the day, partly sunny, and a temperature of 86 with wind 20 to 25 miles per hour out of the south. Mostly clear skies tonight, a moderate breeze, and warm near 70. Likely thunderstorms in the morning and afternoon, followed by some clouds, and 82 tomorrow. 77, and a variety of mostly clouds and likely thunderstorms Tuesday. Wednesday, some sun, and a temperature a bit cooler at 67.
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0: Let It Be, Sidewalk Prophets with Sunday Praise and Worship. I'm Todd Morris. Lead singer Dave Fry had a birthday recently. I know he was encouraged by all the cool comments that came in through the band's Facebook page. Maybe you could use some encouragement today or through this week. It doesn't even have to be your birthday. Love to know how we can pray for you, your friends, and your family too. Let us know how we can do that through the prayer wall at praiseandworship.org.
1: Throughout Scripture, God's economy looks a whole lot different than the world's. This is Today in the Word, Moody Bible Institute's daily devotional, and I'm John Gager with today's reading. In Numbers 18, after confirming Aaron's priesthood through the miraculous budding staff, God established the terms of priestly service and then addressed the issue of compensation. The arrangement God outlines may seem radical by human standards. The priests and Levites would receive no land inheritance in the promised land. His declaration was both sobering and stunning. Today in the Word, we read in Numbers 18, verse 20, "You will have no inheritance in their land, nor will you have any share among them. I am your share and your inheritance among the Israelites." While every other tribe would receive geographical territories to develop, farm, and pass down to their children, the priestly tribe would live entirely different lives. Instead of land ownership, the priests and Levites would receive all the tithes in Israel as their inheritance, in return for the work they do while serving at the tent of meeting. They would be supported by the offerings and tithes of the people they served. This wasn't a punishment. It was a privilege that came with profound responsibility. The priests were entrusted with the care of the sanctuary and the altar. Their compensation matched their calling. Instead of earthly real estate, they received the Lord Himself as their inheritance. This arrangement required extraordinary faith. While other families acquired wealth through land ownership, the priests would trust God to provide to the faithfulness of the very people they served. Their security came not from what they owned, but from God. You know, ultimately that's true for you and me as well. Our security is not in what we own, but in God Himself.
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1: Now Luke 22 says, not my will, but yours be done. One of the best ways I can think of to praise God today is by giving ourselves to Him. Katie Nicole, and have your way. I've called

0: It's a song of surrender, a celebration of God's faithfulness too, with Jamie McDonald, called Ain't No Way. Part of our Sunday praise and worship, I'm Dodd Morris. John Bloom has written an article for Bible to Life called God is Faithful to Teach You Faithfulness. He says when Scripture describes a person as faithful, it's almost never referring to how much faith that person possesses, but how much faith others can place in that person. He says that's exactly what we mean when we say God is faithful too. We're saying God the Father is able to do what he has promised. A look at Romans 4:21. 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
3: We always thank God for all of you, making mention of you constantly in our prayers. We recall in the presence of our God and Father your work produced by faith, your labor motivated by love, and your endurance inspired by hope in our Lord Jesus Christ.
2: You see, what Paul thanked God for 2,000 years ago in the church in Thessalonica should be true in your church and mine. Let me repeat the way we should measure success in our churches. It's our work produced by faith, which means the way we live as God's workmanship in our lives. It's our labor motivated by love, the way we relate to others in all dimensions of our lives. It's our endurance inspired by hope, the security and stability that we have in Christ. But what do these words really mean in depth? Well, join me tomorrow and the rest of this week as we'll look at Paul's answer to this question.
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0: News. With SRN News, I'm Keith Peters in Washington. Hundreds of thousands have gathered at the National Mall today for Rededicate 250, a national jubilee of prayer, praise, and thanksgiving. The event calls for Christians to worship, repentance, prayer, and gratitude. Among the speakers today is the Reverend Robert Jeffress, pastor of the First Baptist Church of Dallas, Texas. Pastor Jeffress says today's gathering marks only the beginning of a series of events celebrating the nation.
1: Our great president, President Donald Trump, has planned a year of celebration as we have a time of sports and shows and pomp and parade. Nobody can plan a party better than President Trump.
0: Other speakers include President Trump, who will speak by video, and House Speaker Mike Johnson. The World Health Organization has declared the Ebola outbreak in Congo and Uganda a public health emergency. Dr. Jean Kaseya, Director General of Africa Centers for Disease Control and Prevention, says Western countries don't understand that when Africa is affected, they are also at risk.
2: We need in Africa to start to say, we must manufacture vaccines, medicines that we need, because we cannot on a daily basis, when we have an outbreak, to be on panic mode. Currently, I'm on panic mode because people are dying. I don't have medicines. I don't have vaccines.
0: An air show organizer says four crew members ejected safely after two Navy jets collided Sunday during the show in Idaho. Emergency crews responded after the planes collided at the Mountain Home Air Force Base in western Idaho. All four of the crew members from the planes ejected safely. That's according to Kim Sykes with Silver Wings of Idaho. This is SRN News.
3: 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Time now for your Central Illinois weather forecast on WBNH 88.5 FM. It's currently partly sunny, 83 degrees, and the wind is right at 5 miles per hour. The remainder of the day, there will be a strong breeze out of the south, some sun, and 84. Mostly clear skies tonight, a little cooler at 72. Tomorrow, likely thunderstorms in the morning and afternoon, followed by some clouds and a moderate breeze with a high of 79. About the same at 76 Tuesday, and we'll have mostly clouds and likely thunderstorms.
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7: I love watching war movies because I like thinking about what it would be like to be in a situation that's extremely hostile and how you would react in that situation to care for the people under your charge. And I love in a movie when there's a lead character that really cares about his people. Or when I'm watching a World War II movie and his men are pinned down somewhere and he can't get there, but he's got to help them. And so he's trying to figure out how he can send people there and how he can do something to help the people that are under massive attack. I love that heart because I believe that's the heart of God. I believe the heart of God is one that saw us failing and sent his son to be the savior of the world. And when he sees us struggling, still goes after us and does that. Or it's the thought of like when you're a parent and you have young children and they get sick in the middle of the night. And some of you are dealing with that right now. And some of you remember what that was like. And the kids looking at you as they're getting sick and they can't even speak. And they're wondering like, what's going on? And why am I like this? And you as a parent would say, I wish I could just be sick for them. I wish I could just take their pain and see them healed and I could get through this. And I think that's the heart of God. The heart of God as a parent, the heart of God as a father that looks at his children that are hurting and says, I'll take that. And that's why he sent his son Jesus to be the savior of the world. But I think it's also the heart of everybody that ministers on behalf of the Lord Jesus Christ. If you've been set free, you're an ambassador of Christ. If you've repented and believed, you belong to him, and now he wants to use you in the lives of other people. And how do you do that? How do you have the heart that God has in the lives of other people that you're ministering to? And what we find in the book of 1 Thessalonians is that we get to hear the heart of the Apostle Paul. We get to hear the heart of that pastor, that man who loved the people. If you remember, because it's been a while since we've been in this book, that Paul went in, and we read about it in Acts 17, and he preached the gospel in Thessalonica with Paul and Silas and Timothy were there. And then they got driven out very shortly thereafter because that culture, like every culture since then, does not want Jesus being the Lord of their culture. And so they got driven out of the city, and Paul couldn't get back into the city, but they've been hearing about the works of the Thessalonians. And now Paul is wondering, what's actually going on? I wish I could be there. My heart is for them. And what we get to see in chapter 3 of 1 Thessalonians is Paul's heart for the people that he's brought to Christ. And as we hear the heart of the apostle, as you hear the heart of what makes a good pastor this morning, hear the heart of what that would look like in your life. As a dad, as a mom, as a cadre leader, as helping other people, as serving people in your neighborhood, what's the heart that God would have you have as we talk about the pastor that shepherds well? And to do that this morning, I'm going to give you 5 points from this text from 1 Thessalonians chapter 3. So if you have a copy of the scriptures, I invite you to turn there. We'll read them together and then unpack them this morning so that we can understand the heart of God in the people that are leading for him. He says, therefore, when we could endure it no longer, we thought it best to be left behind in Athens alone. And we sent Timothy, our brother and God's fellow worker in the gospel of Christ, to strengthen and encourage you as to your faith, so that no one would be disturbed by these afflictions. For you yourselves know that we have been destined for this. For indeed, when we were with you, we kept telling you in advance that we were going to suffer affliction. And so it came to pass, as you know. For this reason, when I can endure it no longer, I also sent to find out about your faith, for fear that the tempter might have tempted you and our labor would be in vain. But now that Timothy has come to us from you and has brought us good news of your faith and love, and that you always think kindly of us, longing to see us just as we also long to see you. For this reason, brethren, in all our distress and affliction, we were comforted about you through your faith. For now we really live if you stand firm in the Lord. For what thanks can we render to God for you in return for all the joy with which we rejoice before our God on your account, as we night and day keep praying most earnestly that we may see your face and may complete what is lacking in your faith. Now may our God and Father himself and Jesus our Lord direct our way to you, and may the Lord cause you to increase and abound in love for one another and for all people, just as we also do for you, so that he may establish your hearts without blame and holiness before our God and Father at the coming of our Lord Jesus with all his saints. And here nestled in that passage, you hear the heart of the apostle. You hear what he feels, not just what he thinks, not just what he's doing, but what he feels about the people that have been entrusted to him. And this is really about the pastor that shepherds well. But as we think about pastor, as I've said, think about it being dads of your home. Think about it being moms of your kids. Think about it being people at work. How do you shepherd the people that are entrusted to your care? As we walk through this passage this morning, I'll give you 5. And the first is this, that you feel their burdens deeply. You feel their burdens deeply. Notice what he says. He says, therefore, when we could endure it no longer. We can't take this anymore. Can't help this anymore. We've got to know what's going on with you. We came to town. We preached the gospel. Many of you responded. We got kicked out of town. You formed a church. We heard the church is going okay, but we haven't heard much anymore. How are you doing? What's going on? Are you still connected? Are you still serving the Lord? Are you still going after it? Like, what's, I can't take it anymore. We don't have phones. We don't have Instagram. We don't have X. We don't have any way of keeping up. We don't know what's going on. So we got to figure out a way. And so what's he do? He says this: when we couldn't take it any longer, we thought it best to leave, to be left behind at Athens alone. And we sent Timothy, our brother and God's fellow worker in the gospel of Christ, to strengthen and encourage you as to your faith. You remember when they got kicked out of town, they went to Berea and then they ended up in Athens before they go to Corinth. And while they're in Athens, I mean, they're isolated. They're alone. They don't have hotel accommodations. They don't have resources. They don't have money. They don't have food. They don't have all these things. And yet, instead of banding together, Paul said, we thought it best to send Timothy. Who's Timothy? Paul talks about Timothy all throughout the New Testament. I have no one like him. I have no one that serves like him. He's the best I have on my team. So here's what he's saying. I care about your needs so much, I'm going to send you the best. I'm going to give you everything you need. It'll hurt me, but as long as you get what you need to strengthen and encourage you in your faith, it's the right decision. Because someone that has the heart of God, a good shepherd that has the heart of God, a good minister on behalf of God, a good dad, a good mom, has a heart in such a way that I'll let go of the things that I really need right now to bless you with those things. I'll give you what you need to strengthen and encourage you. I'll give you what you need to grow in your faith. I'm going to be selfless instead of selfish with the resources that God's entrusted to me. And here's what you see. Love for the people, when you have love for the people, their burdens grow on you. You start feeling their burdens. That's why we bear one another's burdens and so fulfill the law of Christ. That's what the New Testament tells us. For Paul, these aren't converts. For Paul, these aren't people that raised their hands. For Paul, these aren't people that just took a packet. For Paul, these are people that he genuinely cared about because they belong to the family of God, which makes them his brother or his sister, and he treats them just like that. Amen? He's looking to them. He feels their burdens deeply. He's sending them. It's a cost to him. And the reason Paul did everything he did was for the sake of the elect. I mean, what we're talking about here is life and death situations. I mean, ultimately, the gospel is about life and death. Ultimately, the job of any pastor is to prepare you. My job, number one job, is to prepare you for the day that each one of you is going to stand before the Lord Jesus Christ in all of his glory. That's what I'm spending my life doing, so that you hear these words: well done, good and faithful servant. So that you're ready to be welcomed into the kingdom. So that you don't hear these words: depart from me, you worker of iniquity. I never knew you. So you don't hear that. Like, that's ultimately the job of any Christian, is to prepare the people you're with for the day they're going to meet Jesus. Because whether you realize it or not, every single one of you is going to stand before the glory of the Lord Jesus Christ. And it's appointed unto man to die once, and after that face judgment. You will be judged by the Lord Jesus Christ. So that's the job. And we forget that it's a life and death job sometimes. We forget that it's so important for us to get people ready for that day. So Paul is writing back. Paul is sending Timothy back. And Paul is saying, I'm sending Timothy because I got to know what's going on with you, because I care about you. I'm okay. I know where I'm going. It's going to be all right, but I care about you. You went from your sin and you trusted Christ. 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
7: You You went from your sin and you trusted Christ. And when you did, you started suffering incredible persecution from within your family and from outside your family and from the city. And I need to know that everything's okay. So I'm sending you my best. I'm giving you what you need because I want to see you strengthened. I want to see you built up. And the reality is, every single new convert needs to be built up and strengthened. When I was writing that Made New book that I gave out and sent out as a PDF, I mean, the whole purpose of doing that was not to write a book because I really don't care. It was, I started thinking about what would I have wanted to know 30 years ago when I became a believer? What would have been helpful to me had I just known some of these things just to kind of get my feet wet? Because I didn't know anything and I didn't have anybody telling me anything and I didn't realize what had really happened and how significant it was. And I was kind of writing to myself 30 years ago, like, this is what you needed to know and you would have accelerated your growth. Why? Because I want to see that happen in your life. If you've trusted Jesus, he's got so much destiny for you. He has so much for you. He wants to strengthen you. He wants to encourage you. He wants to favor you. He wants to bless you. He wants to help you to be the fullness of him in you to accomplish everything he put you on the earth to do. And it thrills my heart when I see people realize that. And that's the heart of a good pastor. When you feel people's burdens deeply. Second is this. The pastor that shepherds well prepares his people for suffering. He prepares his people for suffering. Now, he said he sent Timothy to strengthen and encourage them, but notice what else he says. So that no one would be disturbed by these afflictions, for you yourselves know that we have been destined for this. For indeed, when we were with you, we kept telling you in advance that we were going to suffer affliction. And so it came to pass just as you know. So he sends Timothy and he said, we wanted to encourage you so you wouldn't be disturbed by our afflictions. We told you we were going to be afflicted. We told you that if we stand up in the culture and proclaim Jesus Christ as Lord, that we're going to endure affliction. We told you that if you follow us, there's going to be affliction. We told you if you go after Jesus, not everybody's going to be excited about you going after Jesus wholeheartedly. We told you that. And now you see it's come to pass. Now you realize it with your own two eyes. In other words, when Paul shared the gospel, he did not bait and switch anybody. He didn't say, give your life to Jesus. You're going to have perfect health, perfect wealth. Everybody's going to love you and it's going to be great. Do you know why he didn't say it? Because that's a lie. Here's the truth. Trust Jesus, you will have affliction in your life. Trust Jesus, you will suffer. Trust Jesus, you will have trials. Trust Jesus, it will get hard. And here's what I also know. I don't know how, but it will come in ways that you don't expect. And when it does, it will feel like a gut punch in the stomach that takes your wind out, and it will only be the first of many to come. And I'm telling you in advance so that you know and that you're not surprised when these things happen. Because many good Christian people, when they suffer, start thinking, maybe I did something wrong. Start thinking, why is God mad at me? Now, if you're aware of a sin in your life, confess it and move on. Repent of it and get away. But if you're not aware of it, I just want to tell you, perhaps you're not doing anything wrong. Perhaps you're doing everything right. And part of the suffering is to prepare you for what's to come. Paul told people in advance, you trust Jesus, you're going to have affliction. You trust Jesus, you're going to suffer. You trust Jesus, it's going to be hard. And you don't get to pick which ways it's hard. So don't look at other people. How come their marriage doesn't have to be hard? How come it's my marriage that's hard? You have other things that aren't hard. It's there. Everybody's got different things. And you don't get to pick. Right? For some of you, it's your finances. For some of you, it's your health. For some of you, it's your marriage. For some of you, it's your singleness. For some of it, your morality. I mean, whatever it is, you're going after God and you're doing it God's way and it gets really difficult. And I know what it's like because any given Sunday with me and with you, we can come in here and it can be an incredible day. And we're rejoicing. You know why? We got a raise this week. We got a promotion this week. I got engaged this week. We got pregnant this week. We had a child this week. We had a grandchild this week. Everything's on the up and up. And I could not wait to get to church to worship the Lord. And on any given Sunday, there's a number of people here saying, I love Jesus and my marriage is really, really challenging right now. And I love Jesus and my children are really, really challenging right now. And I love Jesus and I don't know how this happened, but my finances are really challenging right now. And I love Jesus and I'm doing a good job at work, but they're not recognizing me and I got demoted this week. And any given Sunday, any of those things can happen. We were expecting our child this week. The child was born still. Any given Sunday, right? Those are the things that, and it doesn't mean you did anything wrong. It means we live in a sinful world that will never, ever be perfect until Jesus comes back and rules and reigns. That's a fact. And it should bring us great comfort because all of us like to control things to make our lives comfortable so it all feels good. And then when something bad happens, we call it a tragedy because it's really, really bad. But in essence, God's like, yeah, but if I wasn't here, those things would happen every second of every day to everybody. I'm good, right? We live in a sin-stained world because of what we brought into the world with our sin and because of how we live. That's why all these things happen. So Paul's preparing them for the affliction that they're going to have. The Bible says anyone who wants to live a godly life in Christ Jesus will be persecuted. It's a guarantee that if you're a Christian, you're going to experience affliction. There's nothing strange. Don't be surprised at the painful trial you are suffering as though something strange were happening to you. And then Jesus tells us, I mean, it's the same thing Jesus tells us in Matthew chapter 24 when he's talking about the end. And he says this, and think about how true this is today. Things will go from bad to worse. This world's going to go from bad to worse. Who said that? Jesus. Is it going from bad to worse? Yes. Will it always go from bad to worse? Yes. And Jesus said at the end, I'm telling you this in advance. Why? So that we don't have to look around and say, what in the world's going on? He told us it was going to happen. So then why are we fighting and why are we doing this? Because we're salt and light in a world. We're called to be the light in the darkness and to preserve the evil from spreading. That's our job. Will we turn it? I don't know. But we're going to try. And we're going to continue to do things God's way until we meet God face to face. Amen? But suffering's going to be part of it. You can't escape it. It's impossible. And I'm telling you, as you love people that you're spending time with, people in your cadre or people in the core, or people in the church, you will feel their burdens deeply. But you'll realize suffering is a normal thing for everybody. Now, last week for me, it was an exciting weekend, just so you know. I mean, my heart is the heart of an evangelist. My wife and I, when I used to be itinerant, I rarely got to speak on Easter. And anytime somebody called me, said, would you preach for me on Easter? I'm like, yes. And I'd hang up the phone. I'm like, why would anybody give up the pulpit on Easter? It's like the Super Bowl of evangelism. I mean, like who would do that? Like, unless I was dead, I wouldn't give up the pulpit on Easter. I mean, it's awesome. And as an evangelist and knowing that we're going to see a harvest, I mean, I look forward to Easter. I'm praying for Easter. It was a great day. I thought we'd have like 50 people at the 7 o'clock service and it was packed. And I mean, it was an amazing day, all three services, but it wasn't an amazing day for everybody. I have permission to tell you this. There's a couple in our church, Jimmy and Mandy, they have a son, his name's Wyatt. Saturday night before Easter, Wyatt's 18 and he was on I-70 and his car rolled over and flipped and he was shot out of his car. He was ejected, broke his spine, all sorts of internal injuries, brain damage, everything. Couldn't breathe for himself, everything. That's when his parents came to the 9 o'clock service. That's what was going on in their life. That's who I got to pray with after the second service. Now, by God's grace, they've seen some improvement this week. By God's grace, we've had many people go to visit them. By God's grace, he was able to breathe for 8 hours on his own yesterday. And by God's grace, he's having surgery tomorrow. As a matter of fact, you guys cool if we just pray for Wyatt right now? All right, I'm gonna pray for him. So Lord, we lift up Wyatt in Jesus' name. And Lord, we just ask you to bless him and encourage him and heal his body. We ask you to provide the right doctors and guide their hands and do everything that you need to do to sustain the life of this young man. Lord, we pray that you would do a miraculous healing in him, that he would one day stand in our presence here in this church to testify to your glory in his life. And Lord, I pray for Jimmy and Mandy and their whole family as they are dealing with this devastation and grieving severely. Lord, that you would be the God of all comfort to them in Jesus' name. Amen. The reason I tell you that is like, that's ongoing all the time in here. Like for every celebration, there's a pain. And then what does God call us to do? Rejoice with those who are rejoicing. I was rejoicing. I heard story upon story upon story. People that were telling me how they trusted Christ last week. I'm rejoicing, but I'm also weeping with those who weep. Like, I mean, it's devastating to hear about that story about why it devastated me before the 9 o'clock service on Sunday last week. Because why? Because I care about the people that are here. Because I care about you. And you know when people care about you, don't you? But that's why the heart is the heart of God that not only cares, but prepares people. Because I can tell you this, I can't tell you how, and I can't tell you when, and I can't tell you for how long, and I can't tell you to what measure, but I can tell you you're going to suffer. I can, until you meet Jesus. And however you're suffering is going to be the most painful kind of suffering that you're going to suffer. It's going to be harder for you than for anybody else, where you're going to look to the Lord and be like, why do I have to suffer with this? Why couldn't I suffer with that? Because this is the kind of suffering that's going to bring God great, great glory to him through your life. So feel people's burdens deeply and prepare people to suffer. And then do this, delight in their faith and love. The pastor that shepherds well delights in people's faith and in their love. Notice this in verse 5, for this reason, when I can endure it no longer, I also sent to find out about your faith, for fear that the tempter might have tempted you and our labor would be in vain. I can tell you this, as a pastor, when you see people walking with the Lord and then you don't see people for a while and then you wonder what happened to them. Do they still go here? Do they not go here? Do they go to church? Do they not go to church? What's going on? There's something that goes off in your heart. Like I'm responsible for them. How's it going? What's happening? Are you doing okay? Are you growing? Paul doesn't have any.

0: year, or the sins of this world, the wickedness of this world, deceitfulness of wealth, choke it out. And Paul's saying this, I got to know, I got to know from the Lord. When we preach the gospel to you, did it hit good soil? Did it hit good soil? Because if it hits good soil, even if the tempter tempts you, you're never going to let go. It's like being on a plane with a parachute, knowing the plane's going down and you got the parachute. You're never letting it go. Right? When you have the gospel for real, no matter what happens, you'll never ever let the gospel go no matter what.
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2: In the dark and confusing world of transgenderism, a shaft of light is breaking through that should encourage anyone who cares about good science, common sense, and compassion.
3: Here to unpack present-day issues from a biblical perspective is Janet Parshall.
2: In April 2024, the CAS Review Report, led by Dr. Hilary Cass, former president of the Royal College of Pediatrics and Child Health in England, concluded that medical interventions like puberty blockers and cross-sex hormones for minors who are gender distressed offer remarkably weak evidence that these approaches provide real help. The report went on to say that young people have been let down by a lack of research and an exceptionally toxic debate. The report stated that a more holistic assessment should be made that includes mental health screening and screening for things like autism, as well as helping with social transition rather than turning to medical solutions first. The report also suggests restricting the routine prescribing of puberty blockers for children, and if these drugs are to be used, they should only happen within clinical research trials. The report demanded that future treatments be backed by rigorous research that included long-term track of patients. Dr. Cass wrote that based on a single Dutch study, which suggested that puberty blockers may improve psychological well-being for a narrowly defined group of children with gender incongruence, the practice spread at pace to other countries. She noted that unfortunately, doctors relied on this one study and started to prescribe cross-sex hormones to teenagers and even adolescents who fell outside the study scope. She concluded that children deserve very much better. Pushback from the established medical community was swift and immediate, including the British Medical Association, that rejected the findings of the CAS report and refused to endorse it, saying its findings were unsubstantiated. So here's where the light comes in. The BMA has now published a review of CAS findings and found the methodology to be robust and no longer opposed the recommendations in the report. A spokesman for the medical group stated, "A strength of this work has been the ability of clinicians with differing perspectives to engage constructively to ensure the concerns of the profession and those with lived experience were explored. While interpretations and policy preferences in the group, as in the profession indeed in a wider society, has diverged, there has been consistent respect for the underlying data and for the ethical complexity of the decisions involved." The CAS report took 4 years, derived data from 113,000 children, and found no evidence to support giving sex hormones to minors. So parents, be encouraged. When Planned Parenthood wants to hand out cross-sex hormones to your child, or when your local school district wants to hide your child's struggle from you while aiding and abetting his delusional thinking, remember you have good science, common sense, and compassion on your side. Don't let the ideologues disguised as so-called experts fool you. As Dr. Cass said, your child deserves very much better. Those are my thoughts. I'm Janet Parshall.
3: For more information or to connect with us, go to inthemarketwithjanetparshall.org.
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0: what's next, keep your eyes on Him. Jeremiah 29:11 says, "For I know the plans I have for you, declares the Lord, plans to give you hope and a future." 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
1: 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Time now for your Central Illinois weather forecast on WBNH 88.5 FM. It's currently partly sunny, 83 degrees, and the wind is right at 5 miles per hour. The remainder of the day, there will be a strong breeze out of the south, some sun, and 84. Mostly clear skies tonight, a little cooler at 72. Tomorrow, likely thunderstorms in the morning and afternoon, followed by some clouds and a moderate breeze with a high of 79. About the same at 76 Tuesday, and we'll have mostly clouds and likely thunderstorms.
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5: Welcome to Open the Bible Weekend with Pastor Colin Smith. I'm Steve Hiller. And Colin, I'm going to guess that we have a number of people listening today who would say, yeah, I can identify with that. I know I'm a believer, but right now, I don't feel like I have a defining mission. I don't feel like I have that passion.
6: Yeah, just stuck.
5: Yeah.
6: And kind of going around in circles, not getting anywhere. And you know, you're not the first to experience that, because we actually find a story very like this in the Bible. We're in the book of Deuteronomy, where God's people have been wandering around in circles in the desert for 40 years. And in the book of Deuteronomy, God is preparing them as the people of faith to become people with a mission. There's work for them to do. There's a promised land for them to enter. So this story that we're looking at in the Bible is about how you can move forward. Here you are, a person with a faith. But what have you known of God's purpose, God's mission? How can you move forward from a past that has bound you to a future that is going to be marked by the blessing of God? That's what the book of Deuteronomy is all about. And it's full of jewels of God's grace for our lives today.
5: Well, we're going to begin at the beginning of the book of Deuteronomy. We're in chapter 1, so join us there as we continue a message, Make a New Beginning. Here is Pastor Colin.
4: I'm so glad so many of you have Bibles here in this service. Will you look with me at Deuteronomy chapter 1 and verse 6? Because we're going to take a quick overview here, and it's good to see it in front of you. Moses is now giving an overview of what happened after they came to Mount Sinai. That's, of course, where they were given the Ten Commandments. And then chapter 1 and verse 6, the Lord our God said to us at Horeb, that's Sinai, you have stayed here long enough at this mountain, break camp and advance to the hill country of the Amorites. God says, verse 8, I've given you this land, you're to go and you're to take possession of it. So having received the law of God and having received the sacrifices, it's time for them to move forward. And Moses tells us what happens here. Chapter 1 and verse 9, they appoint leaders. You see that section there if you have the church Bible, the appointment of leaders. In other words, they got organized. Chapter 1, verse 19, they sent out spies. They did the research. They found out what it was going to take, what was lying ahead of them, what it meant for them to go into the land of Canaan. And you know the story, I'm sure many of you, in chapter 1 and verse 26, that was where fear set in. The people were unwilling to go up. Verse 26, they began to grumble in their tents. Verse 27, verse 28, they said, what can we do? Where can we go? Our brothers have made us lose heart. The full story of what happened at that moment is in Numbers in chapter 14. Did you know that God's people were so unhappy, they were actually talking about stoning Moses and Aaron? And at that moment, God steps in. The glory of the Lord comes into the camp, And God says, Numbers chapter 14 and verse 23, not one of these people, the ones who've grumbled, the ones who have complained, the ones who've been talking about stoning Moses, the ones who have acted in unbelief, not one of them will see the land I promised on oath to their forefathers. No one who has treated me with contempt will ever see it. So Deuteronomy chapter 2 tells us the story of what happened next. You know this story. The people began wandering in the desert, and it went on for an entire generation because God had said, nobody who's treated me with contempt, nobody who is unbelieving is going to enter into this promised land. So here are God's people. They can't go back to Egypt, and they can't go forward to Canaan. So they're stuck. That's what the story was about. God's people being stuck, going round and round and round with God providing for them and God's kindness being showered on them, but nothing of God's mission advancing through their lives. Chapter 2 and verse 14, 38 years passed. Think of that. And by then, that entire generation of fighting men had perished from the camp. Just as the Lord had sworn to them, verse 15, the Lord's hand was against them until he had completely eliminated them from the camp. And when the last of these fighting men of that generation had died, verse 16, God tells Moses to move forward. Moses recounts what happened next. They fought two battles against a king called Sihon in chapter 2 and verse 24, and then another king called Og. And these two great victories brought them right to the threshold of the promised land. So God's people now, at last, after all these years and after a wasted generation, they are on the verge of entering into the purpose that God has for them. They're ready to cross the River Jordan. They're right on the edge of the promised land, and they set up camp, and Moses speaks to them. And what he said is the book of Deuteronomy. See, that first bit is just all a flashback. So if you go back to chapter 1 and verse 1, chapter 1 and verse 1, these are the words that Moses spoke to all Israel in the desert east of Jordan, just on the verge of the promised land. By now, verse 3, it is the 40th year since the Exodus, because there's been all these years wasted wandering around. And it is the first day, notice verse 3, of the 11th month. 11-1. So if they were using our calendar, which obviously they were not, but if they were using our calendar, that's November the 1st, right? We know from the book of Joshua, chapter 4 and verse 19, that they entered into the promised land on the 10th day of the first month, January 10. So you have this period of time from November 1 to January 10, I make that 70 days, is that right? This is the story of 70 days in preparation for God's people entering into that which he was calling them to do. Deuteronomy records what God has taught his people during the countdown to the entrance to the promised land. It had taken them 40 years to get there. But now at this critical moment, God prepares a new generation to grasp in a new way the challenge and the opportunity that now lies ahead of them. And that's why in chapter 1 and verse 6, as we saw, Moses begins with a flashback. He says, look, I got to tell you the story of the last 40 years so you understand the significance of the moment that we're at. Because your parents were here a generation ago. And let me tell you this, if they had believed, you would have been born in Canaan. But they were full of fear, so you were born in the desert. And you've never known anything else in your life. But now God is calling you Now God is placing you on the very ground where they stood and where they made a wretched decision. He's calling you to be a people of faith. This is your moment of opportunity. This is your moment of destiny. And he says that between chapter 1 and verse 6 and chapter 3 and the end of that chapter. And then he goes on to prepare them for what it means to enter into the fullness of the purpose of God at such a moment in life. Now, folks, can you see why I'm drawn to the book of Deuteronomy? It's about believers on the cusp of something new. It's about the church that has been wandering, embracing its mission. That's what this book is about. Audience, who's it for? Kings, all of God's people, and those who've forgotten the Lord. Storyline. What's it about? It's about God's people coming to a critical moment and what it takes for them to embrace the mission to which God has called them. Third question, application. How does this speak to us today? Let me put it this way because it's helped me to think about it in this frame. This book is really about people with a faith becoming people with a mission. And you could write over it. What's this book about? It's about what it takes for people with a faith to become people with a mission. See, the generation that had lived and died in the desert, they believed God. They believed in him. They had experienced him. They had gone through the miracle of the Exodus. But as people who believed in God, they did not act in faith towards God. They acted in unbelief. Warren Wiersbe has a lovely comment on this. Three words. Unbelief wastes time. Isn't that good? Unbelief wastes time. A journey that should have taken 11 days, according to Moses here, ends up taking 40 years. How many years of your life have been wasted in unbelief? How long have you been a person who has a faith in God but no real sense of what your mission in life actually is? Unbelief wastes time.
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4: Unbelief wastes time. And God did so much for these people. Remember, for 40 years, he's provided manna every day. He's provided, like he's providing for you. But while God did so much for them, the tragedy of these lives is that they did so very little for him. And so as they come to the verge of the River Jordan, the great question that Moses must address with this new generation who've never known anything different but this sort of vague belief that doesn't involve a mission, what he's got to address is how can the people of God who have a faith become the people of God who have a mission? How can you move from being a person with a faith to being a person with a mission? How does a church move from being a church with a faith to being a church with a mission? That's what it's about. And to answer that, we're going to be answering that question throughout the fall as we go through this book of Deuteronomy, because that's what Moses is doing as he speaks to them over these days immediately before entering into the promised land. But let me just say two things today as we're kind of setting our course and taking the big picture in. What's it going to take for a person with a faith to become a person with a mission? What's it going to take for you not to waste more time in unbelief, even though you believe in God and have a faith? Two things. Number one, you have to break free from being defined by your past. You have to. If you're going to move from being a directionless person with a faith to a purposeful person with a mission, you have to break free from being defined by your past. See, think about these folks who are standing on the verge of Jordan. They have all been born in the desert. They don't know anything else. So to try and make it more specific, picture yourself as someone, say, in your late 30s, and you were born in the desert. And now you have your own children, your own young family, and they were born in the desert as well. And God has been good to you, and he's provided manna for you every day for all these years of your life. You've never known anything else. You believe him, and you're grateful to him for everything he's done for you. But your whole life has been shaped by the instincts and choices of your parents, who were so cautious and so afraid of risk. And while they believed in God, did not obviously act with faith. And so the only faith you have ever experienced, if you're honest about it, is a faith that leaves you wandering around, a faith that experiences God's provision, but a faith that is not doing anything to advance the purpose of God in the world. You're a believer, but your life has no defining mission. Now, there will be some of us here right now, and you'll be saying, "That's me. I've been brought up with this directionless, vague kind of faith. I'm a believer, but I have no real sense of purpose or direction or calling from God in my life." If your life's going to count for God, you've got to break free from being defined by that past. From thinking that simply believing in God and experiencing his provision is all that there is. And then there's a second challenge. And it is that you have to overcome the fear of the future. You have to overcome the fear of the future if you are going to move from being a person of faith to a person with a mission. God was calling these people to do something that none of them had ever done before. See, in this book, we're going to read Moses talking about houses. How do you live in a house when all you've ever done all your life is camped under canvas? What is a house? He's going to talk to them about planting crops and raising harvests. Where do you begin in planting crops and raising harvests where all you've ever done for your food is gathered the manna that God places on the floor of the desert every morning? What are crops? How do you plant them? So as these people are standing on the verge of the River Jordan, Moses is beginning to speak to them about things that are beyond their experience. You know this, whether it be going to a new school, whether it be engaging in a new chapter of life, or perhaps you find yourself on your own, or perhaps you find yourself in a new marriage, and everything is new and different, and there are all kinds of fears that come with what you have not experienced before. And you have to overcome your fear of the future if you're to move from being a person with a directionless faith to a person with a sense of mission and purpose for God. God is leading these folks to a place they have never been and a life they have never known. And when you move into something you have never experienced before, there will always be fears. You know that, and I know that too. They have to be faced. So that's where the people were. I hope you're feeling now, yeah, I want to read the book of Deuteronomy because I want to know what is the answer to these things. Can we break free from the past, or will the past always shape us? Can I overcome my fears of the future, or will these fears always hold me back? That's the question. And so Moses gets up to speak on the edge of the Jordan to a community of believers who have been defined by the past, are afraid of the future, people with a faith but not with a mission. And what does he speak to them about? Two things. He speaks to them about the call of God. Because when God calls you, that gives you the power

0: to break free from the defining patterns of the past. And Moses speaks to them about the love of God, because it is the love of God, when it pours into your own soul, that empowers you to face the fears that otherwise would hold you back. Remember, it is perfect love that casts out fear. That's what Moses talks to them in this book. The call of God, the love of God. And when these people get a sense of God's calling on their lives, and when they get a sense of the uniqueness of God's covenant love for them, 70 days later, they move into the land of Canaan. So folks, this book has everything to do with us, and it has so much to say to us. The very last thing I want to say is simply this. If you run the Bible story forward from this time, over 1,000, over 1,300 years or so, to the time of Jesus with his disciples on the night that he was betrayed, and you picture this group of men, and they're sitting around Jesus, what do you have there? Men with a faith, but not yet with a defining mission. Believers who are not yet making a significant difference to the world around them. And on the night that he's betrayed, what does Jesus do? John tells us this, John 13, he shows these men the full extent of his love. Because the place is full of fear. He says to them, you're not to be afraid. In this world you will have trouble, but take heart, I have overcome the world. There's the love that casts out fear. And then he goes to the cross, and they're so discouraged. And the talk among them is all about going back to what's safe and familiar. Let's go back fishing. Let's retreat. Let's do what we're familiar with. Let's go back to where we were before. And the risen Christ comes into the room. And he breathes on them. And he says, now you receive the Holy Spirit. And then he says, as the Father has sent me, so I am sending you. And people with a faith become people with a mission when the love of Christ enables you to overcome fear, and the call of Christ breaks you free from being defined by your past.
1: 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So think about this. Maybe you grew up in a Christian family or a household of faith, and you know that you've been shaped by the faith and the tendencies and maybe the fears of your parents. But now God is calling you, and it's your moment or opportunity, and you've got to be ready. Well, that's what this book, Deuteronomy, is all about. It's God's word to people on the threshold of something new. And maybe you're on the threshold of something new in your life, and a series like this would be an encouragement to you, or maybe to pass along to somebody you know who is going into a season of new. Ask about how you can get a copy of Take Two, The Power of a Fresh Start, when you call us at 1-877-OPEN-365. 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
2: Well, it's for everyone who wants to grow in their faith, and hopefully that's every Christian believer. You know, the disciples at one point said to Jesus, "Lord, increase our faith." And they'd been following Jesus for some time when they said it. They'd left everything in order to follow him, but they came to a place at one point where they realized, we're going to need to grow in faith. And I think every Christian comes to a place like that. You know, I've been trusting Jesus for some time, but now I'm facing circumstances where I'm really going to have to trust him. Lord, increase my faith. So this 30-day devotional book is designed to help and encourage growing in faith. I have loved working on this, and I'm very excited about the opportunity of sharing it with you.
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3: With SRN News, I'm Keith Peters in Washington. Rededicate 250, a national jubilee of prayer, praise, and thanksgiving. A national gathering calling believers across America to unite in worship, repentance, prayer, and gratitude is being held today at the National Mall. Among the officials addressing the crowd are House Speaker Mike Johnson and clergymen from across the country. While praying for the nation, Speaker Johnson pointed to new challenges facing America.
4: In recent years, we've seen sinister ideologies sow confusion and discord among our people. We've witnessed attacks on our history, on our heroes, and the cherished moral and spiritual identity of this great nation. These voices insist to the young and impressionable that our story, the American story, is one of oppression and hypocrisy and failure.
3: A drone strikes a United Arab Emirate nuclear plant as the U.S. and Iran signal they're prepared to resume war.
5: President Trump posting on social media, for Iran, the clock is ticking and they better get moving fast or there won't be anything left of them. Shortly after a call with Israeli Prime Minister Benjamin Netanyahu Sunday, after he addressed his cabinet. This came after a drone strike targeted the UAE's Seoul nuclear power plant in what authorities said was an unprovoked terrorist attack. No major damage was reported. The incident highlights the risk of renewed war as the U.S. and Iran signal they would be ready to fight again, and tensions continue over the Strait of Hormuz. The UAE has hosted air defenses and personnel from Israel, which joined the U.S. in the attack that sparked the war. I'm Julie Walker.
3: And this is SRN News. There's no room for pro-lifers in the Democratic Party.
6: Dr. Ryan Burge, one of the leading analysts of religion and politics in this country, says support for abortion has become such a core requirement for being a Democrat that it's almost impossible for a pro-lifer to join the party or to run for office under its banner. In his latest report, Burge points out that 50 years ago, this was not the case, with pro-life Americans split about evenly in their allegiance to the Democratic or Republican parties. Michael Harrington reporting.
3: Evangelist Greg Laurie will hold another Harvest Crusade at Angel Stadium in Anaheim, California in July. The one-night event will include performances by contemporary Christian music stars such as Phil Wickham, Michael W. Smith, and Cody Carnes. Laurie says, "We've been doing Harvest Crusades for 37 years now, but there's nothing like the spiritual hunger we've seen recently in our nation." This is SRN News. The Texas Supreme Court refuses to declare Democrat lawmakers who fled the state in 2025 to block a vote on new congressional maps pushed by President Trump had vacated their office.
7: The all-Republican court dealt a blow to Governor Greg Abbott and state Republicans in their efforts to severely punish the more than 50 Democrats who bolted for New York, Illinois, and Massachusetts in a bid to stop a vote on the maps during a special session. The Texas redistricting effort kickstarted cascading efforts by both parties across the country to redraw voting maps ahead of this year's midterm elections. Republicans seek to hold their slim majority in Congress as Democrats try to counter them. Bernie Bennett reporting.
3: The Trump administration has run the names of at least 67 million voters through government databases as it looks for non-citizens and people who've died. It's a push for more aggressive purges of state voter rolls. More details at SRNNews.com.
8: 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Time now for your Central Illinois weather forecast on WBNH 88.5 FM. It's currently partly sunny, 83 degrees, and the wind is right at 5 miles per hour. The remainder of the day, there will be a strong breeze out of the south, some sun, and 84. Mostly clear skies tonight, a little cooler at 72. Tomorrow, likely thunderstorms in the morning and afternoon, followed by some clouds and a moderate breeze with a high of 79. About the same at 76 Tuesday, and we'll have mostly clouds and likely thunderstorms.
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11: 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Thank you for joining us today as we study God's Word. 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
12: Let's turn to Hebrews chapter 13. Hebrews chapter 13. We have a great gift this morning. It is that our Creator, the God of the universe, has spoken to us. We have the treasury of God's Word in our hands. And so this should be something that moves us and overwhelms us, that we have God's truth right in front of us. And so let's look at Hebrews 13. And so we're going to have a time here where we're going to look through some of the quick-hitting commands. But all of this is based upon how we ended Hebrews chapter 12. And so let me read verse 28, Hebrews chapter 12. Therefore, let us be grateful for receiving a kingdom that cannot be shaken. And let us offer to God acceptable worship with reverence and awe. For our God is a consuming fire. And so the author has spent the entire book of Hebrews telling us how amazing Jesus is. He has the greatest provision for us. He's more wonderful than anything else. So don't turn away. We must follow our God. And the end of the matter is that after all has been said, we must offer to God acceptable worship. Can you say it with me this morning? We offer to God acceptable worship. Yes, with reverence and awe, for our God is a consuming fire. And chapter 13 puts feet to that. Okay, what is acceptable worship looks like? And so he gives us a bunch of these quick-hitting commands. And we've likened it to a parent's make sure list as they head out the door. Make sure you do this. Make sure you do that. These aren't controversial. These aren't elaborated on. It's something that we all know. Now let's live them out. We've talked about a number of things as we've gone through Hebrews 13. We've learned that God wants us to let brotherly love continue. The people in this room are not just people you go to church with, they are family and ones that we should pursue with brotherly love. We saw that that means that spiritual relationships are incredibly important and that love is sacrificial and evangelistic. We also saw that we should be hospitable to one another, using our resources to help those in need. We should also remember those who are being persecuted as though we were being persecuted even with them, for they are family. And then last week we saw that marriage should be held in honor among all, that God will judge the sexually immoral and the adulterous. And our big idea last week was that the pursuit of pleasure is a pit of peril, both sexually, but also in the pursuit of money. We were challenged not to love money, but to know that the Lord is always with us, to be that ever-present help in time of trouble. And so these are important commands that not only help us offer to God that acceptable worship, these are things that are very good for us. These are things that are good to pursue. And I've been alive long enough to see the truth that following the Lord's commands lead to a better way of living. Psalm 32:10 is a verse that has always been at the forefront of my mind. It says this: many are the sorrows of the wicked. Many are the sorrows of the wicked, but steadfast love surrounds the one who trusts in the Lord. That if we pursue wickedness, that we pursue sin, we think it's going to give us a good thing. Like Eve looking at the fruit, thinking, this is going to be good stuff. And then what happened? Bitterness, sadness, and sorrow to follow. And when we pursue temptation, we give in to that sin and pursue things that are antithetical to what God would have us to do, sorrow and sadness comes from those things. So God's commands are not burdensome, they're freeing. They help us walk according to God's will, according to the will of the designer. And so if God is pushing us to his way, his pursuit, sometimes that means that I will have to lay down my way and my pursuit. Because sometimes God will be at odds with the things that you want to declare right or the things that you want to pursue. I love what Tim Keller said one time, that he says, if your God never disagrees with you, then you're worshiping a deified version of yourself. And that is so good, because people want to follow a God that just so happens to agree with every single thing that they agree with in the exact order that they agree with it. And if you're doing that, you're probably not following God, you're following you. And so God is the holy other, transcendent. He is personable in and of himself. And so he sets his will as a designer, and we're called to adapt our way to that. And sometimes that means that God is going to call us out of the things that we want into the things that he wants, and that is a good thing. For many are the sorrows of the wicked, but steadfast love surrounds those who are faithful to him. All right, and so we're going to see another opportunity for us to explore God's will and God's way in our text today. Hebrews 13, 7 through 8, and then verse 17. Now, we don't often do this, well, we'll skip around for a little bit, but this is a very long paragraph here in Hebrews 13, and it starts one way and it ends the same way. And so we're going to handle those thematically here this morning. So we're going to go verses 7 and 8. And then we're going to jump ahead to verse 17. So Hebrews 13, verse 7. Remember your leaders, those who spoke to you the word of God. Consider the outcome of their way of life and imitate their faith. Jesus Christ is the same yesterday and today and forever. And go to verse 17. Obey your leaders and submit to them, for they are keeping watch over your souls as those who will have to give an account. Let them do this with joy and not with groaning, for that would be of no advantage to you. Isn't this fun here? The irony is not lost on me this morning of what we'll be doing. That me as a church leader is talking to you about responding favorably to my church leadership. Here's our big idea this morning. Christians should respond favorably to their church leaders. And if you're new to Cornerstone, you might be saying, well, this seems a bit self-serving of this guy. Picks this passage out of all of this and driving this home. Or maybe if you're not new here to Cornerstone, maybe you're still thinking that. But that's not what I want to do here this morning. I want to be clear with you at the outset in regarding two specific ways. Number one, I want to preach the entirety of God's word. Paul said he didn't shrink back from declaring the whole counsel of God. And so I love expository preaching because it forces you to preach the whole counsel of God. It's just the next passage up. And honestly, if I was going to weasel out of preaching a passage, it would have been last week's, not this week's, right? Would have done that. But sometimes what we need to hear are even the hard passages, because those are the ones that can often be more neglected. And so when we preach through the scriptures, we just do it as God gives us the text. And no, I did not choose Hebrews just so I could get to Hebrews 13, verse 7 and verse 17. That's not my goal. So I want you to know we want to proclaim the whole counsel of God. But number two, though I'm in the pulpit this morning, I am also in the pew. Though I'm in the pulpit, I am also in the pew, in a figurative sense. I'm not going to go sit down there right now. But I need this passage as well. For God designed pastors to serve alongside other pastors, elders. Though a pastor may expect submission from others in the church, he must therefore submit himself to his fellows in the church. God has deemed it right to have a plurality of leadership. And so I preach this morning as a shepherd, but also as a sheep. And it's really an interesting spot to be, but this passage is as much for me as it is for all of you. And so that's how I'm approaching the text this morning. So let's go. Christians should respond favorably to their church leaders. We're going to have 2 points, the leaders of the past and the leaders of today. So leaders in the past. And so we're going to focus in on verses 7-8, and that's our first point here this morning. And so all 3 of these verses that we have read indicate something that might be at odds with how some people want to view this whole idea of church. It's very clear in this passage that God uses people to lead other people. Okay, you can't get away from that. Here in this passage, there are leaders and commands surrounding them. God uses other people to lead people. And for some of us, that is not a big deal. We're like, great, I am glad somebody's in charge. Therefore, I don't have to be. Let's go. Here we go. What's the problem here? For others, this passage grates on your soul. Like, leading, what? I know who these people are. These people are just people like me. I've seen them drive, right? They let their kids hop all over the pews last week. Or he looks goofy, he wore a bow tie a couple of weeks ago. How am I supposed to follow this other guy who's making such poor decisions? But this is the way that God has designed the church to operate. People lead people. Yes, elders are flawed. Yes, we say careless things at times. We root for the wrong sports teams, or maybe we have a personality that just doesn't jive with yours. But God designed people to lead people. And we must not soften this at all, because the word lead here really means one of being in a supervisory capacity. It can mean to lead or to guide. And even Jesus uses it in stronger ways elsewhere in the New Testament. Matthew chapter 2. Verse 6 is one of those examples of this Greek word popping up elsewhere in Scripture. And this is a prophecy surrounding Jesus' birth. And you, O Bethlehem, in the land of Judah, are by no means least among the rulers of Judah. From you shall come a ruler, it's the same word here, who will shepherd my people Israel. So this word for leader is used of Jesus, and is there a higher authority than Jesus? No, he is the ruler. It's also used of Joseph in Acts 7, verse 10, when Stephen's telling the story here, and rescued him out of all his afflictions, that's Joseph he's talking about, and gave him favor and wisdom before Pharaoh, king of Egypt, who made him ruler over Egypt and over all his household. And so Joseph was the one in charge, just under Pharaoh. He was the ruler. He was the leader. And so we must not soften this command down to some sort of wimpy view of leadership. Leader means leader. And God has given the role to qualified men of character to lead his church, to shepherd the church in the affairs of the soul and of the body. You may not agree with God's decision on this, but this is the way the Lord has designed it to work. People lead people. So how do we respond to that leadership? And that's what the text will expand upon today. Verse 7. Let's read it again. Remember your leaders, those who spoke to you the word of God. Consider the outcome of their way of life and imitate their faith. What this verse seems to be talking about are the leaders among the Hebrews, the ones who originally gave the gospel of Jesus to them. These were not the leaders they currently had, but are ones that were around at the beginning. We know this because the Hebrews can observe the outcome of their way of life. King James says the outcome of their conversation, how they lived. They've seen it through from middle part to the end. And so these are the leaders that spoke the word of God to them that maybe aren't around anymore.
11: 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Now let's get back to today's message. Here again is Pastor Jonathan.
12: And so he's talked about them before. So turn back to Hebrews chapter 2. Hebrews chapter 2. He's talking about our great salvation in verse 3 and how that salvation came to the Hebrew people here. Hebrews 2, 3. How shall we escape if we neglect such a great salvation? It was declared at first by the Lord, and it was attested to us by those who heard. So I'm going to read that part again here. It was declared first by the Lord, and it was attested to us by those who heard. And there seems to be three categories of people, in this verse. You have the Lord, right? That's Jesus. He's the author and the perfecter of our faith. He's the one that came, that lived, that taught, that died, that rose again. He established the faith. That's the Lord. He's the first one being talked about. And then there's also those who heard him. So you have the Lord and then those who heard the Lord. These were the ones that the 12 disciples, those were who around Jesus that heard him speak, that saw his miracles when he walked the earth. And so they, the ones who heard the Lord, told this to a third group of people. And who was the third group? Us. It was declared first by the Lord, and it was attested to us by those who heard. And these are the Hebrews here. There seems to be a gap in time where these Hebrew people didn't see the Lord. They didn't hear his messages. They were told this by someone from outside. And so time must have gone by or geographically removed. They did not see Jesus. And in that way, they're like us, aren't they? We didn't see or hear Jesus as he was walking this earth. We relied on those who did, Matthew, Mark, Luke, and John. And so when Hebrews 13:7 comes along, the author here urges Christians to remember their leaders, and he means the faithful ones who first preached to them the gospel of Jesus Christ. And so are the Hebrews supposed to take this and be like, hey, thanks guys for this message of the gospel. I got it. Now move on. No, they're supposed to remember them. Remember your leaders. You know, next week is Memorial Day. And this is a time for us to remember those who died in the defense of this nation. And so that remembrance is very important. And the author is asking these people to do the same as well. But it's not just remembering in a cognitive sense. He says to remember and to imitate. Imitate their faith. If we want to follow Jesus well, we look to other people who did it and do as they did. And Paul even talked to the Corinthians in very similar language. In 1 Corinthians chapter 11, verse 1, he says to the Corinthians, be imitators of me as I am of Christ. It's the same thing here. Be imitating me. He gives them an example of what it's like to follow Jesus and says, hey, walk in my footsteps. And so we must follow those who are following the Lord well. But we must not do this with everyone claiming to be a believer. We look at those who have ended the race well. It says, consider the outcome of their way of life. The end of their lives proved that they were worthy to be imitated. It's one thing to start. It's another thing entirely to finish faithfully. When I was a kid, I remember watching the NCAA March Madness tournament in March, which is obviously March Madness. But there was this time where we were watching, and there was this up-and-coming star that everybody was talking about. And he was a center for LSU, and he was dominating everybody. Everybody knew he was going to be huge, okay, not just physically, but a big deal. And this was Shaquille O'Neal, if you remember that. Everybody knew he was going to do well. And so he did go to the NBA. He won championships. He starred in movies. He released music albums. He even has pizza named after him. How's that for life achievement? He was everywhere. And one that many kids wanted to look up to. He was a success. But starting well and finishing well are very different things. Recently, Shaq has been very public about his failures as he has gotten older. He was unfaithful to his wife because he lived a double life and she left him and they're now divorced. And in considering his divorce, he said this on a podcast just a few weeks or months ago. He says, I'm going to end up alone. I already know it. I have a 76,000 square foot house by myself, lost, no kids. Clearly, Shaq doesn't think that he is someone to imitate, and I mourn for those decisions that led to that. Though he started well, He did not finish well. And the ones that we should imitate in the Christian walks are not the current all-stars that we look around and see. We should look at people who meant something to us on our spiritual journey but ended well. No scandals, married to the same person, faithful to their families, faithful to the Lord, and follow them. And so as we look in our past, it is right and good to pinpoint certain people to say, you know what? They did a good job. They did a good job. They followed the Lord well. Even to the end, I want to imitate them. I had a pastor one time whose ministry I appreciated very much coming out of college. And he was a fine preacher. He was a fine leader. But that's not what I remember most about him. When we had met them, all their kids were moved out of the house. And what I admired most is just how he related to his wife. After every service, he would preach, and then he'd come back, and she would join him, and he'd hold her hand at the door as they talked with people. And they didn't have any kids to chase around, so she was able to do that, but held her hand. And he always spoke well of her, never put her down, never was hasty in a rude thought, always lifted her up. And Sarah and I actually lived with them for a little while after college and before we went overseas to the mission field. And we had the basement they had upstairs. And I remember going upstairs one time, and they were watching Westerns because that's what they did. And they were sitting in the same chair. I mean, it was a large chair-ish, but these guys were well into their 60s, and they're sitting in the same chair. And I remember thinking, that's weird. That's sweet. Okay. Maybe both of those things, right? But even at that age, they still wanted to be together. And that's what I just admire so much about even life advancing. They didn't allow themselves to become so familiar, so coarse, or just accept each other's presence. They still pursued each other in a very warm way. And I look at that and I see, you know, that's what I want to be like with my wife, with my family. We actually had them over to our house a couple of months ago. I guess it was last year now. And his health is very poor. She's having to help him all around, all over the place. But they're still living faithfully. There's still so much love there. And as I read this passage, I think of Larry. Other people have fallen. Other people have had scandals. Not him. He lived faithful to the end. And that was putting feet to faith. I want to follow the Lord as they did. And so I pray that you have those people as well. It is right and good to remember those leaders to do as they did. Then we get to verse 8. And at first, verse 8 seems a little out of place. It says, Jesus Christ is the same yesterday, today, and forever. Now, surely this is a beautiful verse of encouragement, isn't it? But why is it here? He's talking about remembering and imitating leaders who led them to Christ and taught them to word. How does this now fit? Well, a number of years ago, I was talking to a guy who had been a believer for a little while, and he was having some struggles. And he was telling me that early on in his life, he had a lot of passion for the Lord. And he said that, you know, God used to speak to me. I used to hear from the Lord is what he was saying. And I'm not sure what he entirely meant by that, but he said that God spoke to him. But now it's different. He said that God doesn't speak to him. He feels far away. And because of that, this guy is doubting whether or not this whole thing about Jesus was even true. And I think this is similar to what the Hebrews were wrestling with. As we've preached through the book, there were continued exhortations to hold on, to keep faithful, to press on, to not turn away. And then he gets to verse 8 and he tells them that with Jesus, nothing has changed from the beginning. Jesus Christ is the same yesterday, today, and forever. That even though the relationship felt real and felt vibrant early on, that if it has changed now, it is not because Christ has left. He is the same. It is we who can be different. And so there is great comfort in the familiar and in the certain. And so we must remember that this is Christ in his certainty. He is the same always. In theological language, we say that Christ is immutable in his nature. Immutable just means unchanging. And so if God feels far away, he is not the one who has moved. He stays the same. It's we who change. It's we who have fickle emotions. It's we who constantly try to stuff other things into our lives to satisfy us. Maybe we have sin in our lives that disrupts us from fellowship with the Lord, or maybe we're just distracted by looking for friends or romance or money or success or anything else to satisfy those needs within us. Or maybe for us husbands, we have the sin of not listening and understanding our wives. 1 Peter 3:9 says a very stark warning here. It says, live with your wives in an understanding way. And it says, if you don't, your prayers are hindered. Therefore, if you're not listening to your wife, God says, I am not really listening to you. And it's not because God has left. He's still there. It's because sin has gotten in the way between you and that relationship with him. And so if things feel different between you and God, don't call him out and tell him that this is his fault. No, he has not gone anywhere. Confess sin and search to see what has hindered you in your pursuit of the Lord. Because the God of your heroes of the faith who led you to the Lord, that same Jesus is available for you right now. Jesus Christ.

0: help us through them, and that is Jesus Christ, the Lord, who will never leave you nor forsake you. He is our helper. Therefore, what can anyone do to us? Christ is always going to be the same. And so I don't think we can be afraid of the future, because we know that God's resources are always going to be there, come what may. That's who Jesus Christ has declared himself to be.
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5: Today, as we think about our own country, America, that we love, and God has blessed America in so many ways, we pray that His hand will continue to be upon our nation. A true patriot will pray for their nation. So let's do that right now. Our Lord, on this day, we set aside to remember. We agree that the blessing of this great nation comes not from governments or powers on earth, but from your hand. We know that America is richly blessed, not because we're better than others or more clever or hardworking, but we're blessed because you have chosen by your grace and mercy to bless us. Father, we know that there are enemies that seek to destroy us. So we pray for your protection against all of the deceitful ploys of the enemy. Protect us from the distraction of our own abundance and our temptation to assume the credit for our success. We pray for your protection on the men and women who serve our nation overseas in obscure, distant, and dangerous places. And God, help us to obey and honor you above all else, so that this nation would be a light to the world that desperately needs your Son, Jesus Christ. And it's in His name we pray. Amen. You know, it's important that if God is going to bless us, that we get in a position to be blessed. 2 Chronicles 7:14 says, "If my people who are called by my name will humble themselves and pray and seek my face and turn from their wicked ways, then will I hear from heaven and forgive their sin and heal their land." Let me challenge you to pray every day for our nation so that God will hear us and heal our land.
4: You can find out more about Jack Graham and PowerPoint Ministries when you visit us online at jackgraham.org.
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7: After Joe Gibbs led the Washington Redskins to 4 Super Bowls, the franchise fell on hard times during his retirement. Gibbs returned from retirement, triggering mass enthusiasm in the nation's capital. Former fullback John Regan said, "This is the second coming of Joe Gibbs, which is the second coming of the Savior." Gibbs' return did make some difference to his former team with a couple of winning seasons, but the second coming of the Lord Jesus will make a colossal difference in this world. He tells us he's coming soon. At that instance, there will be no time to prepare to meet him. Jesus Christ created all things, and he will bring all things to their rightful destiny. He appears at the rapture just before he rises as the Son of Righteousness with healing for the nations. He will shatter the darkness of man's night. Jesus Christ is in full control of the universe he created and died for. He is coming soon. Christians become rejuvenated when they realize the end is coming soon. Amen. Come, Lord Jesus.
6: Visit kingdomsports.online.
8: 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Time now for your Central Illinois weather forecast on WBNH 88.5 FM. It's currently partly sunny, 83 degrees, and the wind is right at 5 miles per hour.

0: Remainder of the day, there will be a strong breeze out of the south, some sun and 84. Mostly clear skies tonight, a little cooler at 72. Tomorrow, likely thunderstorms in the morning and afternoon, followed by some clouds and a moderate breeze with a high of 79. About the same at 76 Tuesday, and we'll have mostly clouds and likely thunderstorms.
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4: Even though I love my job, working as an engineer, but I always have a heart for people. 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
3: 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He has a very powerful personal story of faith and how God has given him unique educational opportunities.
4: Actually, I grew up in China, a small village in north, middle part of China. And thrown in a big family with six kids. So I was the youngest one. From my childhood, my dream is to become a scientist, famous scientist, and find a family. That's kind of my life goal. Mm-hmm. So after I finished my college, I went to Canada to pursue my graduate studies. That's where I kind of hear the gospel at the first time. So in my school, there was a Chinese a student scholar Bible study group organized by the one of the seminary schools, which is our school, and also local church. So as an international student, I was invited to attend the Bible study. And then that's time when I hear the gospel and I met a Christian. That's the start point of my faith journey.
3: So you didn't have any Christian roots back home in China at all? Your family was not Christian?
4: Not at all. I mean, after becoming Christian, I even asked my mom, do you even mention, remember any Christian that I have village? She says no, almost nobody. So before I went to Canada, I never met any Christians for sake. Yeah.
3: Hmm. Looking backwards, have any of your family come to Christ back in China?
4: Yeah. I mean, after I become a Christian, so my sister become a believer. I was surprised because we're so close. My younger sister, we're very, very close. And after I become Christian, she's very interested in what I believe. And then I think she probably did some homework to understand what I really believe. Mm-hmm. And one day she called me and said, tell me that, she become a Christian as well.
3: Oh.
4: So I was surprised. And I was so happy for her too. Also, my mom and my dad become a Christian too. It was a long story.
3: Beautiful.
4: So in my father, when I became Christian, my family, whole family is kind of was against my faith. They think I was brainwashed by somebody when I was studying in Canada. But eventually my father became a believer a couple of days before he passed away.
3: Oh, wonderful. Yeah. To have that decision locked in like that. That is great.
4: Yeah. Also, my mother, she She came to visit us like a couple of years ago, to spend like 3 months with us. And during that 3 months, and I have been sharing the gospel with my mother along the many years and pray for her ever since I become a believer. But last like year, 2 years ago, when she come to United States, and we continue to share the gospel with her, bring her to church. And sometimes I play like the movie, like Jesus movie to her. And the day before she went back to China, we kind of gathered together to pray for my mom. And then she told me that she wanted to become a believer. Oh. So, yeah. So, yeah, God is so gracious to us.
3: Absolutely. That's a great story. I love it. Well, did the course of your life change then educationally when you turned your life over to Christ? What were you studying, and what did you end up studying?
4: So I was studying God changed a lot of like in my education. When I first came to Canada, I was studying like chemical engineering. That's the kind of my major in undergraduate studies. And then I finished my master. I realized, I don't like chemistry that much. So eventually changed to electrical and computer engineering. That's like the most popular major at that time. So I got my master and PhD, eventually getting computer industry. So I worked for almost 10 years.
3: Yeah. So you would say computer sciences then is your field, your expertise.
4: Yeah. Computer engineering. That's
3: computer,
4: my major.
3: Computer engineering. All right.
4: Yes.
3: I failed to ask you about Joy, the joy of your life, your wife, Joy, who's been on this program a couple of years ago. Joy told us her testimony. When did the two of you meet and under what circumstances?
4: Well, we have a wonderful story. I mean, Joy and I met actually in the Bible study group. So she was a seminary student at that time. So I was a seeker, like a non-believer. So was invited to attend the Bible study group. So we kind of met at this a study group, and then she was leading the Bible study. So that's why we met and became friends. I still remember after the Bible study, she came to me, asked me like, "Do you want to go to church?" I said, "No, I don't want to go to church because I need to go shopping on Sunday." And then she told me like, "If I bring you to for grocery shopping on Saturday, would you consider going to church on Sunday?" And I don't have any excuse anymore. So I said yes. So that's why we can become friends.
3: And you've been shopping with Joy for groceries ever since, right?
4: Well, the funny thing is actually, we only went for one time. And next week, actually, my landlord told me that, we're going to change time from shopping from Sunday to Saturday. So I end up like going shopping with my landlord every Saturday and then go to church on Sunday. So it's just a hard started.
3: Right. And I should mention, you can go back and listen to Joy in our archive at firstpersoninterview.com. Mm-hmm. Joy serves alongside you in the FEBC mm-hmm. Chinese Ministry and mm-hmm. Is a program host and a wonderful speaker. Now, did the two of you study together at Dallas Theological Seminary?
4: Well, actually, Joy finished her Master Divinity in Regent College so back then. So she was a lot earlier in ministry than I am. When I was still studying UBC, which is in Canada, and she already served in Fires Broadcasting in Canada. Mm-hmm. So after I finished my PhD, I moved my family to United States because I found a job there. So she quit and then moved from FEBC Canada and then moved together with me to United States. So after like I worked for 10 years, I quit my job and attend Dallas Theological Seminary. That's where she was still homeschooling our three children, but then she took the opportunity to study in DDS as well as a doctor ministry degree there. So yes, we study together in DDS, but in different degrees.
3: Yeah, you have an amazing family. You really do. We love you guys so much. I'm curious, what was the job? You were trained in computer engineering. What was the job that you left to go to Dallas?
4: After I finished my PhD, I joined Microsoft as a software engineer. So first I work in the search industry, basically like the search engine of Microsoft. And after a couple of years, I moved my job from Microsoft to Amazon, and I worked for the like cloud computing division at Amazon. And after 3 years, I moved back to Microsoft again in the cloud computing. So yeah, that's my like job experience.
3: That's a very impressive resume, but it's even more impressive now that you're working for Christ through FEBC. That transition, we talk a lot about God calling people in vocational ministry and and all. What was that transition like for you? Was it a tough thing to accept, or talk to me about that?
4: Yeah, I mean, I got asked a lot about this. And people, actually, my calling started way earlier. Right after become a believer, I pray for my parents almost every night, because I feel like, you know, after I left China, I will never have any chance to go back to take care of them. So I pray really hard for their salvation. I remember the time when I was a graduate student, I was a lot of time. So I pray every night for my parents. And one night, like when I was praying for them, my heart was so deep touched by God. And I say to God, like, Lord, if you save my parents, I will do whatever you call me to do. So that, I think that's a time when I kind of offer myself to full-time ministry. Mm-hmm. But it takes almost 10 years for me to start the journey. So because at the time I was a new believer, only came to Lord for like a year. I was not mature in the character or like, you know, in my work. I was still a graduate student. So, but after that, I seen God leading me in every way. He needed me to finish my study, find a job, and he brought joy to my life. Joy is a helper to me, basically. Much earlier than me in the Lord and in ministry. Mm-hmm. And she dedicated her life to serve the Lord even before she came to college. So, and also like the God led me to local church to serve, kind of help me to learn how to serve the Lord. So that's kind of a long training for me. Mm-hmm. Yeah, for almost 10 years. So after I moved to United States, like for work for a couple of years, and also along the way, God always put the burden to serve people. Like always have the heart to, even though I love my job working as an engineer, but I always have a heart for people. Nothing is more important for me to see how see people know Christ and life be changed. So that's my passion, my heart.
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3: My guest is Luke Chang. Luke is the Executive Director of Chinese Ministries for the Far East Broadcasting Company, and how grateful we are for how God has prepared him for this role and is using him in this role in an amazing way. We can't talk about all the details, I'm sure you understand, but believe me, it's incredible. Luke, as a computer engineer working at places like Microsoft and Amazon, did you wonder, how can God possibly use a computer engineer in his kingdom? Did that ever cross your mind?
4: Yeah, I mean, that's a question not only when I was working as an engineer, but also even after I attend Dallas Seminary. So I remember, I just know that, you know, God called me into full-time ministry, but I don't know where I'm going to serve. So after I attend DTS, the first year, I was like praying for my future ministry. I was really kind of struggling to understand, like, you know, I'm not only engineer, but I'm an introvert. I don't like public speaking. that's like my number one fear. I'm an introvert. I don't necessarily work well with, like to stay with people a lot. I feel like I'm not very good at handling like relationship, so I was wondering how God can use me in ministry anyway. So that's my struggle even before I joined FEBC.
6: Well, I'll just say this. God has a place for all of us, doesn't he? He has a will for all of us. And as far as I'm concerned, his perfect will is being fulfilled in your life right now for what you're doing with FEBC. I think it's remarkable at how God uses various personalities and people with different gifts and training and brings it together. You have a remarkable story. You really do. So how does a computer engineer serve a radio and media ministry like the Far East Broadcasting Company in a world of technological change? I mean, so much is happening. We need to talk about AI and so many other things. And by the way, you had a recent experience where you were especially invited to Cambridge, England to study, and that was a pretty spectacular invitation that you took them up on. Tell me about the course that you took.
4: Well, I mean, like FEBC, from the very beginning, I'll start with the FEBC ministries. FEBC, the mission is to share Christ to the world through radio at the first. It was formed in 1945. With a mission to reach Chinese radio. So, I mean, at the very beginning, FEB has, I feel like has two pillars in terms of ministry, technology and the gospel.
6: Yeah.
4: So we want to share the gospel through technology.
6: Yeah. And radio was the technology of the day, wasn't it?
4: Yeah. I mean, 1945 at that time, like the most advanced technology is radio. So our founders use radio, set up radio stations in Philippines and later in Korea to reach Chinese. A lot of like Chinese hear the gospel for the first time, actually, with the broadcasting. I went to many different churches to preach and to share about FEB's ministry. Almost everywhere I go, always some Chinese people come to me and tell me that they hear the gospel and become a believer because of FEB's broadcasting. So technology play a big role in FEB's ministry. I think that's God's mission for us.
6: Yeah.
4: So nowadays, radio is no longer the most popular media anymore. I mean, ever since 2000, FEB's Chinese ministry started to use internet and social media, mobile phones to use as a new channel and a media to reach Chinese. I mean, nowadays, almost everybody I can see, I mean, like in China has a phone. Like my mom, she's 88 years old. She actually has two phones and with TikTok and WeChat installed on her phone. She actually called me quite often.
6: Yeah, that's great. Wonderful. Huh?
4: She can call me. Like, I remember when I first left China, I had to write letters to my mom. But nowadays, a cell phone becomes the most, the media and technology when we reach people.
6: Far more cell phones in China than there are people in the U.S., I'm told. So.
4: Yes, that's absolutely correct.
6: Yeah, I want to come back to this new technology, but did you present a paper at Cambridge? What was that experience like?
4: Oh, I started like a PhD study, kind of part-time PhD at Cambridge University. It all comes like a couple of years back when AI come along. We were all shocked by the capability the AI tools like ChatGPT. Also, in the last couple of years, AI has developed so quickly. Actually, AI can do much more than ChatGPT first came along. So, AI has already get into ministry. Many people use it. Like do Bible studies, right? Even we know a lot of people came to like the chat AI tools for personal. Advice, even sometimes like conversation.
6: Mm-hmm.
4: So AI, I mean, it will impact every aspect of our life, even in ministry. So, and FEB Chinese Ministry, we started to use AI to ministry as well. We convert the radio programs into text, and then even try to create a chatbot for people to understand the faith. But along the way, I realized there's the big part of it actually we want to use it in theological correct way, theologically correct, and also ethical way.
6: Mm-hmm.
4: So that's why, and a lot of people come to me, ask me, you know, can we use AI this way? Can we use AI that way? And realize there has to be some study, like theological study on this area. So, I met a professor who was in Edinburgh at that time, but then later he moved to Cambridge, and he's doing research on this subject.
6: Good.
4: So I talked to him, tried to get his advice, and he encouraged me to do study for this subject. And I think, yeah, so that's why I eventually decided to kind of start work on my second PhD.
6: Your second PhD.
4: which is very challenging. I remember after I graduated from DDS, I'd say to myself, I will never go back to school anymore because I had enough of course exams. I don't want to write any papers anymore.
6: Don't say never to God.
4: Yeah. So, but this time my wife also encouraged me when I hesitated to go because all the burden and work I kind of look forward into the future. And she encouraged me to take this because we're not doing it for a degree anymore. It's just more like for God's kingdom because mm-hmm. this is such an important subject.
6: It's wonderful. Yeah. It really is wonderful. So for security reasons, I'm not going to ask you too many deep questions about how you're going about doing what you're doing. But just in general, I get the sense from you that AI is here to stay and mm-hmm. we have to come to terms with it. And we have to use it in a responsible way, but we should be using it in ministry. Does that summarize your feelings?
4: Yes. I mean, definitely. AI has an amazing capability right now, and also developing rapidly. Whether we like it or not, it will come to, it will be used in many aspects of life, in the society. It also offers a lot of capability for us to use in ministry. Like right now, we're using it. For example, the most widely used probably is like coding, like writing code through use AI. Like we used to take us years even like to develop a mobile app, but now it may take only like a couple months. So in the last couple of years, last year we actually developing several, like 3 to 4 apps just for the ministry in FVB Chinese ministry. So that's a give us like amazing capability in the ministry.
6: Well, I wish this conversation could go on. It is so interesting to talk with you, Luke. But I'd like to ask, is there a particular theme in scripture or scripture verse, something that really has guided your life and really is means a lot to you personally?
4: Well, I mean, before when I become a Christian, so like Philippians actually helped me a lot, you know, asked me to always trust God and in every ways. So as I become a serving FEBC, it's just like my passion to more toward like share the gospel. Paul's life deeply impacted me. Not just one verse, but also Paul's whole life impacted me. See how he traveled all the place, has a passion for the lost people, and how he serve God faithfully. That's, to me, he's an example for me to serve God.
6: Our first person guest has been Luke Cheng, Executive Director of Chinese Ministries at the Far East Broadcasting Company. God has uniquely gifted Luke and his wife Joy, a previous guest on this program, to reach millions of Chinese and Chinese-speaking people around the world. You'll find more information at firstpersoninterview.com. 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Pastor Mark Jobe on Seeking the Lord.
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9: With SRN News, I'm Keith Peters in Washington. Thousands descended upon the National Mall today for Rededicate 250, a national jubilee of prayer, praise, and thanksgiving, a gathering aimed at celebrating 250 years of independence, as well as calling believers across America to unite in worship, repentance, prayer, and gratitude. Among those praying for America during the event was House Speaker Mike Johnson.
10: Almighty God, we ask that you hear these solemn petitions. Just as we, in the beginning, dedicated this land to your most holy name, today, here, Lord, in this 250th year of American independence, we hereby rededicate the United States of America as one nation under God.
9: Others who spoke included Vice President J.D. Vance and President Trump via video. Ukraine conducts large-scale drone strikes on Russia, killing four and wounding a dozen others. Correspondent Julie Walker reports.
11: Over the weekend, one of Ukraine's largest drone strikes on Russia killed at least four people, including three near Moscow, and wounded a dozen others, according to local authorities. Debris also fell on Russia's largest airport without causing damage. Ukrainian President Vladimir Zelensky saying his country was entirely justified. Russia has repeatedly launched similar attacks on Ukraine's capital and other cities during the war. Ukrainian authorities saying Russian drone strikes over the weekend wounded eight people. I'm Julie Walker.
9: The mayor of Austin, Texas says suspects are being sought in at least 10 random weekend shootings in Austin, Texas, including at fire stations that left four people injured. This is SRN News. The Trump administration promotes motherhood.
12: The new website, moms.gov, offers a variety of resources, including locations of pregnancy centers, nutrition and dietary guidelines, as well as information about adoption and mental health. HHS Secretary Robert Kennedy Jr. says, quote, "The Trump administration is strengthening its commitment to America's families by equipping mothers and fathers with the resources and information they need to build healthy, prosperous lives." Michael Harrington reporting.
9: A new debate over the so-called separation of church and state is developing in the U.S. The phrase separation of church and state does not appear in the Constitution, but it can be found in a letter written by Thomas Jefferson, who described the First Amendment as creating a wall of separation between church and state. Courts have since wrestled with how to balance freedom of religion and freedom from government-sponsored religion. This is SRN News. New York lawmakers are moving closer to changes in the state's public pension system for newer government workers.
13: The spotlight is on Tier 6, covering public employees hired since 2012. It was created to cut costs by raising the retirement age, increasing worker contributions, and trimming benefits. Now lawmakers and unions want changes, lowering retirement age, boosting payouts, and reducing contributions. Supporters say it aids hiring, but critics warn it would be unfair to employees expected to find benefits, cost billions, and strain tight budgets.
9: That's correspondent John Scott reporting. Lawmakers are still negotiating and no final deal has been approved. Meanwhile, the Long Island Railroad strike has continued into its second day with no end in sight. More details at srnnews.com. From Washington, I'm Keith Peter.
14: Good evening. Let's take a look at our Central Illinois weather forecast on WBNH Good News Radio. It's 84 degrees right now with a calm wind and cloudy. For tonight, mostly clear and a low of 72 with wind 15 to 20 miles per hour out of the south. Likely thunderstorms and mostly clouds tomorrow morning, a moderate breeze and warm near 75. A chance of thunderstorms and mostly clouds and 79 in the afternoon and evening. 76 and a mixture of mostly clouds and likely thunderstorms Tuesday. Wednesday, some clouds and a temperature a little cooler at 66.
1: It's human nature to push against rules and authority, and while this may make it challenging to raise children, the Bible teaches that godly discipline is more loving than hands-off, rule-free parenting. 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
17: You can put your faith in Christ today and walk with Him all the way into that perfect future. Revelation 21 reminds us that what we have right now is good, but what we will have is perfect.
16: Research reveals that delayed gratification is a highly reliable predictor of success. Turns out, the ability to resist an immediate reward in favor of a more valuable long-term reward makes a big difference in achieving our deepest goals. Today on A Better Word, we're getting a sneak peek into what lies ahead for those who are willing to wait for eternal rewards. Pastor Nick, have you heard of the marshmallow test?
18: I don't think so.
16: Well, it's a famous study where children were offered one treat immediately or two if they waited 15 minutes. Parents set up the test and then watched to see what their kids did. How do you think you would have done as a four-year-old?
18: I'm pretty sure I probably would have eaten the one immediately. And I'm thinking about my own kids as well and which ones would, you know, try to just go for it right away versus I have one I think that might be willing to wait.
16: I don't know if there's many kids at all that could wait for two marshmallows for 15 minutes.
18: Yeah, maybe not at 4 years old. Yeah.
16: Yeah. So, Nick, is heaven worth the wait?
18: Of course it's worth the wait. Absolutely, it's worth the wait. It's interesting. The older you get, I wonder if you would say the same. I think about it more than I used to.
16: Yeah, I think that's true.
18: Yeah. You think about the things in life that you thought were really important, the things that you strive for, and then you put that in comparison to what we're truly striving for as believers. And man, I can't wait. It's going to be worth the wait.
16: I always thought it would feel further off, but time goes so quickly.
18: Yeah.
16: That you and I are in our late 40s, and it's just, I can't hardly believe it.
18: Yeah. And you hear the story from people that are, 15, 20 years older than you, The days are long and the years are short.
16: Yes.
18: And I would just encourage anybody who's on the younger end of the spectrum, believe it. Mm-hmm. It's true. And you don't have to wait as long as you think you're going to have to.
16: So quickly, how can we keep our focus on eternity with all the distractions in modern life?
18: To remind ourselves of the most important things, the things that provide true satisfaction and joy. And those things are never apart from the Lord Jesus. That helps us to look to the future.
16: Thanks, Nick. Now let's return to a message from Revelation chapter 20, titled The New Heaven and New Earth.
17: God makes people new spiritually. He can make you new through faith in Jesus Christ and the repentance of your sin. He gives you a new life. You're born again. It's called regeneration. God will make your body new when He raises us from the dead to be with Him forever. And that's going to be amazing. And God makes the earth and the heavens new at this very moment in Revelation chapter 21. And He says, write this down, for these words are trustworthy and true. And He said to me, it is done. I'm the Alpha and the Omega, the beginning and the end. So how can that be? How can this thing already be renewed, recreated? Well, because I am the Alpha and the Omega, and I stand outside of time, and I see the beginning and the end, and I'm present through it all, I've already done it. It's done. It's guaranteed. It's completed. What does that mean for you? It means that God keeps his word. It means that it doesn't feel like he's going to keep his word when you're in the middle of a health struggle and your body is falling apart. It might not feel like he's going to keep his word and this is going to be destiny for you when you've lost your job. It might not feel like he's going to keep his word when you can't see past tomorrow because you are in the throes of raising all of these little kids like these folks up here this morning. But God keeps his word. Conversely, it might not feel like there's something better if you already have a whole lot of greatness right now. When you can buy what you want, when you can eat what you want, when you can go where you want, when you can do what you want, it might not feel like heaven is something to long for because you have it really good right now. You got a great marriage. Maybe you're killing it at your job. The future seems bright and optimistic. But hear this, God keeps his word. It's done, it's completed. It's waiting for us to step into. And if you have a greater desire for God in this life and for all of eternity, he is gonna grant that desire for more and more of him. And it says that you will drink from the spring of the water of life for free. And if you conquer, which means if you stay faithful all the way to the end, because you know that God is greater than Satan, because he's greater than the systems of the world, because he provides more deep and lasting joy than vacations can provide, or the possessions can provide, or sex can provide, or power can provide, or reputation can provide, and you believe that to the very point where you actually are willing to live by it, not just say it, not just to look at the present, but to look at eternity, to play the long game in that regard, and you are willing to struggle in this life and remain faithful because of the life is to come. And if you place your love and your hope and your faith in Jesus because he loved you so much that he died for you to forgive you of your sins and redeem you and buy you back to God, then he says, you have an inheritance and a heritage of his son. Your heritage will be the same as God's own son. And what does God's son have? Everything. God is more completely satisfying than anything earth can provide. Your complete satisfaction will be found in him. And if you are striving to find satisfaction in him today, then your life will show it. Your desire will show it. You will conquer those when persecution comes. You will be marked by his name. You will display your love and your loyalty and your commitment to him and the decisions you make. One of the things that we see in eternity is something that is birthed in you right now, which is your greatest satisfaction for all eternity will be found in God himself. However, verse 9 indicates that if you're seeking to find satisfaction in the things of the world, then your life will reflect that as well. And as a result, there'll be none of those in this eternal reality with God. Their destiny will be in the lake of fire, the second death. Presence of God guarantees perfect eternity for his people. And so if verses 1 to 8 show us kind of the big picture and a couple of these big realities, and verses 9 to 21 gives us some greater detail of this new Jerusalem. And it begins by saying that an angel came and said, come, I will show you the bride, the wife of the Lamb. You might remember back in chapter 17 of Revelation, an angel showed John the great prostitute. the great harlot called Babylon. And that represented the systems of the world throughout the ages, that the harlot seduces people to love the world more than to love God, that she makes promises of satisfaction and intimacy in this world that she can't deliver, that the prostitute, the great temptress, seduces people to focus on pleasure rather than purpose, on experience rather than meaning, on temporal rather than eternal. She fakes the intimacy of the bride, but she's not the real bride. And now the angel shows John the true bride. It's not Babylon. It's the new Jerusalem in all of her beauty. It says in verse 11, having the glory of God, its radiance like the most rare jewel, like a jasper, clear as crystal, and at a high wall with 12 gates and the 12 angels on the gates, and the names of the 12 tribes were inscribed. Verse 14, the wall of the city had 12 foundations, and on them the 12 names of the 12 apostles of the Lamb were inscribed. The city was radiant with the glory of God. The fact that the 12 tribes of Israel and the 12 apostles of the New Testament were there is an indication that all of the people of God throughout the ages will be present in this city. There's safety behind those walls. Nothing impure or undefiled will enter. God ensures it. Way back in Zechariah 2:5, God promises, I will be to her a wall of fire all around, declares the Lord, and I will be the glory in her midst. And so what do we see? We saw that there's satisfaction in God. Now we see that in eternity we'll be safe because God is present. And then he describes some of the measurements of the city in greater detail, and the jewels and the different materials that are being used. He is seeing the fulfillment of Ezekiel chapter 40, verse 3, before his very midst. Hundreds of years earlier, Ezekiel saw a vision of the temple, and now, which is described as the new heavens and the new earth, and here are some of the details. The city is described as a perfect cube, 1,390 miles long, wide, and tall. Now, some scholars believe that just under 1,500 miles is the distance of the known world back in the first century. So it would cover everything known to humankind as a place where God would dwell. The wall, 144 cubits, which is 200 feet high, it's built of jasper. And try to think about the resources that it would take to build a 200-foot wall the size of a small skyscraper that was nearly 2 million square miles. And now you're starting to get a picture with every kind of precious stone adorned on the foundation. The stones, and these particular stones, when light shines through them, create a brilliant array of color. And they scream opulence and luxury. The city itself is made of gold, but it's not 99% fine gold. It is 100% pure. So pure, it looks like glass. Now just try to imagine, it's impossible to get a grasp of the value of such a thing, which is part of the point, but just try to imagine it with me for a minute. Fort Knox is the United States depository for gold and the supply in the country, as you know, and it's estimated that there are approximately 4,582 metric tons of gold that's stored there. Now, when you think about the size of the gold bars and the weight of gold, gold is very dense and heavy for its size. And so that's enough gold to fill a bedroom in your house from floor to ceiling, 10 by 12 by 8, size of a, you know, fairly common small bedroom. It's 9,100 cubic feet. A bedroom. A bedroom of solid gold. That's it. It's worth about $339 billion. God's city, is made of gold and is just under 2 million square miles. That's infinite wealth. That is luxury to the max. Try to imagine that for a second. Try to think about that. Think about the things that you strive for in this life that would define great wealth and opulence. Many of us would trade almost anything for a luxurious mansion. Many of us strive to have a nicer car, and you would give up a ton of stuff to have a Ferrari or Porsche or maybe just a really nice pickup truck. Many of us would trade away raising our family actively for the opportunity for career advancement, to chase the rise of the corporate ladder or the almighty dollar. Many of us would sacrifice our integrity for material things. Many of us would forego our attendance in church, worshiping God on a regular basis in hopes that we could go to our vacation home or that our kids' sports could be a massive success for them and they would be fulfilled and maybe even make it someday. But all of those things, all of them are worth nothing compared to the inheritance of God's children. Do you strive for heaven as much as you strive to get a promotion? Do you strive for heaven? Do you make it your life's aim to walk toward the greatest inheritance that's being promised to you? Do you raise your family so your kids know what true value and worth actually look like? Or are you chasing pennies, thinking that they will be of the greatest fulfillment and value and worth? You see, being with God in all eternity means infinite value, worth, and luxury. That's why it's described this way. So you can think about how stupid it is to try to leverage all you have to get a bigger house when there is a 2 million square mile city made of pure gold that's waiting for you. To help you see how infinitely richer and greater and more comfortable and pleasurable it's going to be in eternity, because God is there. And so here's what we've seen so far. The new earth will be pure. Our greatest satisfaction will be in Him. And eternity will be safe because God is present. Being with God in eternity is of infinite value, worth, and luxury. There are so many other questions that I have about heaven, and I know that you do as well. Many of them can't be answered by this passage. We can reason many of them through Scripture. Here's just a few of the common ones. Question number one, what's the new earth going to be like? Is it just going to be a big city of gold, or is there more? Well, here we see a picture of the New Jerusalem. If God calls it a new earth, then you can imagine it's going to be like this earth in some way, but perfect in all of its benefits, but even better. Will we have relationships in heaven? Yes, I think we will. They won't be defined in the same way our relationships now are defined. For example, Jesus says there'll be no marriage in heaven. So that's going to be really weird. But it's going to be perfect. Will the new earth be boring? Are we just going to be sitting around on clouds all day? I mean, that question is actually asked a lot, right? All the fun people go to hell. So who's left? And the fact that we're tempted to think that way reveals actually a lot about where our hearts and our values actually are. So without belaboring the point, is the new earth going to be boring? Of course not, because God isn't boring. He's infinitely interesting, and we're going to have things to do. What will our bodies be like? Well, they'll be like us, except perfect, which means for some of you, you'll probably lose a little weight. For others of you, you'll probably gain a little weight. What age will they be? That's an interesting question. The presence of God guarantees a perfect eternity for his people. We could talk about this for a lot longer, but I want to bring it to a close with helping you see one more reality. That's in verses 22 to 27. And it says, the presence of God means it's an absence of a temple. This is what he says. I saw no temple in the city, for its temple is the Lord God, the Almighty, and the Lamb. And the city has no need of sun or moon to shine on it, for the glory of God gives it light, and its lamp is the Lamb. By its light will nations walk, and the kings of the earth will bring their glory into it, and its gates will never be shut by day, and there will be no night. They will bring into it the glory and the honor of the nations, but nothing unclean will ever enter it, nor anyone who does what is detestable or false, but only those who are written in the Lamb's book of life. Now, in the Old Testament, the temple was the place where people came to worship God. The temple was the place where people came to sacrifice to God. The temple was the place where the covenants were renewed. The temple was the place that God dwelt. But on the new earth, there's no temple. God and the Lamb are the temple. The temple was a structure built, and it was holy because God was there. But now the structure is the entire reality because God is there. The glory of God functions as the light. And if you can imagine it gleaming off of the gold everywhere and through these amazing gemstones that are embedded in the walls, there's no need for a sun. There's no need for night. Night is when the thieves break in and steal. The Bible describes the works of our sin as works done in darkness. Here, the glory of God shines light over everything. And because it does, you never need to close the gates of the city. Why? Because people will be so satisfied with God, they won't even be tempted to steal all the rich stuff that's hanging around. The presence of God guarantees perfect eternity. Friends, some of you have a hard life. Some of you have a great life. I hope that you have a great life. I hope that you are able to enjoy the things that this life has to offer and enjoy them in alignment with God and his purposes. But what this life offers is nothing in comparison to what's gonna come. So don't trade away the greatest of futures to chase pennies in the present. You can put your faith in Christ today and walk with him all the way into that perfect future. Revelation 21 reminds us that what we have right now is good, but what we will have is perfect. You know how long a billion seconds are? A billion seconds is 31.7 years. You know how long a trillion seconds are? 31,709 years. A trillion seconds ago, history wasn't even written. Pyramids weren't built. Would be 10,000 years before cave paintings in France were to begin, depending upon which historian you ask. A trillion seconds is nothing compared to eternity. Do you long for heaven? I can't wait. I can't wait for heaven and the new earth. But more than that, I can't wait to dwell with God forever. That's the promise for those who love him, who are called according to his purpose, who he sees through in faithfulness all the way to the end. May it be said of you. And in the meantime, may you continue to loosen your grip on the things that are so important to you in this world at the cost of the world to come.
19: 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Recently, we received a message from a listener named Rose, who shared how much she appreciates Pastor Nick's ability to break down the word with clarity and enthusiasm. Well, we're enthusiastic

0: just a feeling with nothing solid behind it. But Christian faith is much more than a feeling. There's physical, historical, and academic evidence for the things we say we believe. But if someone asked you to make a case for the authority of the Bible, could you do it? If you're not sure, or you need a little help, I encourage you to pick up a copy of Why Trust the Bible by Pastor Greg Gilbert. In it, he examines the Bible's reliability, looking at manuscript evidence, eyewitness accounts, and the extraordinary fact of the resurrection. 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
2: Throughout Scripture, God's economy looks a whole lot different than the world's. This is Today in the Word, Moody Bible Institute's daily devotional, and I'm John Gager with today's reading. In Numbers 18, after confirming Aaron's priesthood through the miraculous budding staff, God established the terms of priestly service and then addressed the issue of compensation. The arrangement God outlines may seem radical by human standards. The priests and Levites would receive no land inheritance in the promised land. His declaration was both sobering and stunning. Today in the Word, we read in Numbers 18, verse 20, "You will have no inheritance in their land, nor will you have any share among them. I am your share and your inheritance among the Israelites." While every other tribe would receive geographical territories to develop, farm, and pass down to their children, the priestly tribe would live entirely different lives. Instead of land ownership, the priests and Levites would receive all the tithes in Israel as their inheritance, in return for the work they do while serving at the tent of meeting. They would be supported by the offerings and tithes of the people they served. This wasn't a punishment. It was a privilege that came with profound responsibility. The priests were entrusted with the care of the sanctuary and the altar. Their compensation matched their calling. Instead of earthly real estate, they received the Lord Himself as their inheritance. This arrangement required extraordinary faith. While other families acquired wealth through land ownership, the priests would trust God to provide to the faithfulness of the very people they served. Their security came not from what they owned, but from God. You know, ultimately that's true for you and me as well. Our security is not in what we own, but in God Himself.
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5: Good evening. Let's take a look at our Central Illinois weather forecast on WBNH Good News Radio. It's 84 degrees right now with a calm wind and cloudy. For tonight, mostly clear and a low of 72 with wind 15 to 20 miles per hour out of the south. Likely thunderstorms and mostly clouds tomorrow morning, a moderate breeze and warm near 75. A chance of thunderstorms and mostly clouds and 79 in the afternoon and evening. 76 and a mixture of mostly clouds and likely thunderstorms Tuesday. Wednesday, some clouds and a temperature a little cooler at 66.
6: What happens when spiritual leaders fail to lead well? 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Tomorrow at 5:35 a.m.

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0: Welcome to Completely His, the teaching ministry of Summit Point Church and Senior Pastor Tim Harkness. God's love for us does affect our words. At least it should. It changes what we say and how we say it, striving to speak lovingly and truthfully so we build others up. If you have your Bible, we are in Ephesians chapter 4, verses 25 through 30 for part one of the message, His Love, Your Words. Here's Pastor Tim.
1: Today we're going to be looking at words of love, how we use our words to be able to care for and love those around us. So turn with me, if you will, to Ephesians chapter 4, starting in verse 25. Ephesians 4, starting in verse 25, and the first point here, speak lovingly and truthfully. Speak lovingly and truthfully. A huge part of our communication as believers is that we speak lovingly and truthfully, right? And so here we go. Jumping in verse 25, he says, having put away falsehood, let each one of you speak the truth with his neighbor, for we are members one of another. Be angry and do not sin. Do not let the sun go down on your anger. Let's just hold right there. So he starts out and he says, therefore, and this is a connecting word. It looks backwards. So always, whenever we jump into a passage, make sure you get the context. What's going on around right before it and even right after it sometimes, but here for sure, what's going on right before it? And right before it, he's talking about, this is Paul to the church at Ephesus, and he's like, to be saved, to know Christ, man, we know the one who gives life. We know the one who has taken our sin and removed it away from us. And so we have a privilege of living for him. Don't live like the world, live like Jesus Christ. May we put off the things of the world. May we put on the things of Christ. May we celebrate him by living like he would live. That's the context. And then he starts out and says, therefore, right? And so we have this call to action as we see the word therefore, this moving forward. And he's like, let me now apply that to your lips. Let me apply it to how you speak. Let's apply the truth of putting off the worldliness and the sinfulness and putting on holiness and righteousness, and let's go after a real love. And I just want to say, just so we're super clear on this, if you get too into the words put off and put on, you start to create a world of muscling it, where all you do is every time you read the word of God, you open it up and you're looking for the new rule you have to put on yourself. And you try to crimp down on and hold it and make it change in your life. And sometimes you can actually have some success in that as you're like prayerfully handing it over to the Lord and he starts doing a work. Usually what we'll find is we're trying to do it in too much of our human effort, and the put off only lasts for a little while, and then that baby comes back on, right? And that's our problem. We gotta be really careful not to just make this some kind of a human effort. This is God Almighty working in me. So this is really gonna be a message on, Lord, may you change my heart so that it changes my lips. And all of God's people said, that's a huge deal, man. Because otherwise, all we're going to do is walk out and go, yeah, I need to stop doing that. And we need to do more than that with this plan, right? May this be all about our King doing a change in our lives. So context here is this put off, put on. He says, having put away falsehood, therefore, having put away falsehood, because you've set aside the things of the world, because you're setting aside sinfulness, because you're going after God and his righteousness, because you've put away this falsehood, the things that Christ is not about at all,